0: inside me giggles when I think about Greenville. Because when I ran in 2010, you had to kiss the ring of the upstate. And you had to kiss it a lot. Because that's where Republican primaries were won. I mean, there was no doubt about it. You better go to the upstate and you better kiss as many rings and as many behinds as you can. Well, now that's changed. I'm not saying the upstate doesn't matter, because it certainly does. But what would it do to the power structure of South Carolina politics if one of our statewide representatives in Washington were from Charleston and the other from Oree? The coast would be, you know, the base of power in South Carolina politics.
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0: will across Iran. And that's a super effective deterrent, particularly for the People's Republic of China. It's, hey, you continue to do things, and if you get to where you start harming Americans and American interests, this is coming for you.
1: Colonel Mike Jernigan is joining me right now. He's with the Allison Center for National Security, the Heritage as well. And we're talking about what's going on with the Iranian situation. When the president talks about a World War II style operation, let me just play a little bit of that real quick here. Let everybody hear what he was talking about there.
2: So it would be the biggest attack since World War II. And it would have been disastrous for them.
1: And he went on to say, Colonel, that he doesn't want to kill a lot of people. What style of attack is he talking about? What is that likely to entail if, in fact, we have to go through with that?
0: Yeah, this is a large-scale escalation in the targeting set, striking more things that are important to the population instead of the things that are important to the government or important to the military. And that's what he means by a World War II attack, is that in the bombing campaigns with Germany and later with Japan, everything, you know, there's a concept called total war, where we bring everything to bear against everything the adversary has. And so there are steps we can do of increasing targeting before total war. But what he's saying is, and that was my point earlier, is that the next step, the Iranians have indicated they have an inability to negotiate. Right now, we have an intramural firefight inside Iran between the foreign minister and the head of the IRGC.
1: Yeah.
0: The IRGC
1: yeah.
0: General Vahidi, he wants, his power comes from threatening the Straits of Hormuz and having a nuclear weapon aspiration. The foreign minister on the other side is like, dude, the Americans keep blowing up stuff, and they're already said they're going to blow up more stuff that's really, really important. And at the end of this, Iran is going to have an enormous bill to pay because they attacked 15 different countries. Six of them are their neighbors. In those six countries that they neighbor, you know, they struck six ports. They struck two oil fields. They struck five natural gas facilities. So Iran has been throwing out things around them, and now you're starting to see the Gulf states are not happy with it anymore. You know, the Gulf states bought 20 and 30 years ago. They invested in American weapon systems and because of Iran, and now you're seeing them being used. You know, the Patriot missile systems that are shooting down the missiles,
1: right.
0: The other systems that are shooting down the drones, and then, you know, the Saudis, UAE, Kuwait, all of them quietly have been doing their own strikes into Iran when it's convenient.
1: Colonel Mike Jernigan, the Heritage and the Center for National Security. Sir, thank you very much for your time. I hope to speak with you again about this. It's so important. Have a great day, Colonel. Thank you for your expertise on this. And I want to continue to talk with you about this on the Joe Pag Show as we go forward. But I do want to talk about what happened yesterday and the latest on the Fauci stuff. Oh, my God. That was some fun TV watching yesterday. And you're going to hear it when I come back. It's Trey Ware for Joe Pags on the Joe Pag Show.
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0: One, Jaime's calling in from San Antonio, 210-599-5555. Trey Ware on the Joe Pag Show. Go right ahead, Jaime. What's on your mind?
1: Hey, Trey. Love hearing from you in the afternoon. But my thing is, with those grocery stores in New York, it's only going to feed white people and Jews because all people of color don't know how to get their IDs. So how are they going to be feeding the needy? I mean, it's ridiculous. I mean, they can't get IDs to vote. How can they get an ID for groceries? I don't understand that. I mean, it's just ridiculous of their logic. It's just sad. It is very sad.
0: Well, it is very sad, and Jaime, thank you for your call from San Antonio, 210-599-5555. And the point is, every time you say that women or people of color can't get an ID to vote, what you're saying is you're being a racist and you're being misogynist, because you're saying that women and people of color are not capable of figuring out how to do that. That's one of the most racist and one of the most misogynist things I've ever heard anybody say. Of course they can. And by the way, just in case you don't realize how this works, and maybe you don't because there hadn't been a whole lot of talk about the details of it. If you show up, first of all, nobody has to re-register. If you are already registered to vote, you do not have to re-register to vote. So if you're registered and you've been voting for quite some time, then forget about it. This is not even something for you to even think about. Now, the Democrats are lying when they say, oh, no, everybody has to go back to line one and re-register. No, you don't. No, you don't. And the other thing is, if you show up at the polling place to cast your vote and you don't have proof of citizenship, that's okay. You sign an affidavit there, and the affidavit says, yes, I am a citizen of the United States. You cast your vote. They hang on to your vote, and then they check it. And if indeed you are a citizen of the United States, they count your vote. If not, it's not counted. Now, that's pretty simple. That makes a whole lot of sense, and it helps protect who we are in this country. But that's not what the Democrats want to do. They don't care about protecting this country. I'll take more of your calls coming back. It's the Joe Pags Show. I'm Trey Ware, filling in this week for Joe Pags.
2: 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What I know about courage, I learned from my adoptive mom. 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
6: I learned patience from my adoptive dad. 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
1: 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She owns a coffee shop. She is married with two kids and has never smoked. 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That's right. 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

0: and raise a fuss over a bad bill and to slow it down if you ever have Democrats in charge. But what you don't want to do is let Democrats basically use the rules to pass all the garbage, like Obamacare, while we sit back and let the Senate rules strangle our ability to do the work of the people. So I know that sounds kind of wonky, but that's what's really going on. These guys are stuck believing that it's still 1995. It is not. The Mamdani wing of the party, right? The Democrat socialists, the AOCs, increasingly many in the Senate, their interest is Marxism. Their interest is, frankly, Islamism. Their interest is big government. Their interest is advancing socialism. And they don't want to have a voter ID because they know it'll upend their plan. So now we don't have any unity on this. So Senate Republicans need to wake up and realize it is not 1995. It is 2026, right, and we got to act like it.
1: Chip Roy, the great Chip Roy, as always. I always enjoy having you on, Chip, and I look forward to doing it again very soon. Thank you for your time again today.
0: God bless you, brother. Talk soon.
1: You too. And I have to remind people of this all the time, folks. This is not, you're not going to be turned away at the polls. Nobody has to re-register if you're already registered to vote, number one. And number two, if you're not, you know, if you don't have proof, you can sign an affidavit right there at the polls and then go ahead and vote, and they'll check to make sure that you are a citizen. Let's get this passed. Trey for Joe Pags.
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7: 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He's constantly traveling. He's 32 years old, single with no kids, and started smoking when he was 16.

0: 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She owns a coffee shop, she is married with two kids, and has never smoked. 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

0: We are Red Eye Radio. He's Eric Carly, and I'm Gary McNamara. You know, really, the whole Mamdani thing, when I said it's the commie cornucopia of contradictions, I mean, it's just all we're doing is using their arguments against them. They make the argument that voter ID will keep blacks and married women from voting.
1: Yeah.
0: Yet they want ID for Mamdani's supermarket. Well, it's very simple using their argument. Then you're racist and you're sexist.
1: Yep.
0: You don't want blacks to be able to get cheaper food at your grocery stores or married women. Argue the point with us.
1: Right.
0: That's your argument.
1: Yep.
0: That's the beauty of this. That's their argument.
2: That's what they've been using. How does it not apply?
0: I mean, it's
2: now I've got to be worried about carrying my library card. There's a cops. Are they going to start asking for your library card? Do I have to be able to read?
3: I guess I do to drive. I at least need to know the letters. They give you the vision test.
0: All you need to know is
2: sure that's an E, maybe an F.
0: S-T-O-P.
2: Yeah,
0: that's exactly. And maybe the yield sign.
2: Yeah.
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0: Particular one I saw yesterday in the response to it, it was Matt Walsh saying grocery prices are insane. They're still rising. Addressing this problem should be the number one priority of every elected leader. End the stupid foreign wars and focus on this issue. It's one of the main reasons that socialists are gaining power. And then David Harzani from thefederalist.com wrote, 1901, average American family spends 42% of budget on food. 1945, 23% of their income they spend on food, of their budget. 1965, 15%. Today, 9.5%, though we eat out far more often than ever and have far more variety. In recent years, we've had a spike because of COVID and inflationary domestic policy, and then things like the avian flu for eggs and the drought for beef. Grocery prices aren't insane. Americans spend less on their budget on food than any other country. We certainly don't need the Air Force to come home and help us with our groceries. We've figured that out. We could do with less whiny doomer grievance culture. That's a shot at Matt Walsh. Then I saw this, not your grandfather's middle class life. And it was just an op-ed piece by somebody who reads the Wall Street Journal. They have where you can write in and they'll let you give your opinion. And it said, regarding the op-ed piece, the downward mobility of struggling young baby boomers, younger Americans face real economic challenges, especially the high cost of housing, education, and childcare. But part of today's financial pressure also comes from how much our expectations have changed. I'm 73. When I was growing up, we had one television and received four channels for free. We had one telephone in the house. For years, we had one car, even though my father was a successful attorney. He took the train to work, and the day he bought my mother her own car was a major family event. Our big annual vacation was driving to Florida and staying in a modest motel. Children played sports, but families didn't spend thousands of dollars on year-round travel teams, private coaching, specialized equipment, hotels, and airfares. Today, many households pay for several cars, multiple cell phones, cable, streaming services, internet, frequent restaurant meals, and regular air travel. None of these expenses seems excessive by themselves, but together they greatly increase the cost of what we now call the normal middle-class life. We had less, but we didn't feel deprived. Perhaps younger Americans aren't only struggling to afford what their grandparents had, but a far more elaborate version. That was a guy who reads the Wall Street Journal who decided to comment on it a couple of days ago in the Wall Street Journal, Mark from Rochester.
1: Yeah.
0: And I've seen this in the last couple of days. You're seeing people on the right come out and say, look, We have it really good, and food isn't as expensive. It doesn't take as much of the budget. I've talked about in the past, not in this context, but looking back at when I watched the series on History Channel, The Men Who Built America. And I went, my God, we all know. I don't care, you know, who you are. 99% of America has a better life, better access to better food, healthcare, technology, everything else than Rockefeller did back then, Carnegie, any of the people that were around at that particular time that it focused on, except for the size of the house and real estate.
1: Right.
0: And you can say that, but, and it's true. It doesn't make a bit of damn difference, and you're not going to convince anybody politically to change their mind. People are living in the moment now. They saw what prices were. They see what prices have increased the last 5 years. That's all they care about.
1: No, it is the moment of now, because the only thing they can compare it to is where it was before, where their life was before.
0: Right.
1: They didn't live through the Great Depression. They didn't live through 100 years before the Great Depression. They didn't live through past lives, you know, in past times in America. They lived through their life. And it's the only thing that's going to matter. Their experience is the only thing that's going to play into that. You know, should we be grateful for everything we have?
0: Mm-hmm. Yep.
1: But the problem is when you're shopping, having to make choices, and pricing is a problem every time, and you're having to make more and more choices.
0: Well, should we recognize, for example, because when we talk about food, and we started the show with the Mamdani required ID. For his grocery stores. Of course, it should be a concern that when we practice more socialized government and government has more control of the capital and has an ability to have more control of the capital. For example, last December, when Trump dropped, remember, the 200 different tariffs on food items.
1: Right.
0: Food items were going up because of it. That's what people relate to.
1: Right.
0: That's what they, and he said it. We're going to lower the tariffs so things are cheaper for people. Well, people go, well, wait a minute. It didn't have to be this way.
1: Right. Right.
0: And so, I mean, that, for example, or when we see, you know, the belief. And I did see somebody ask one of the Democrat socialists, well, I'm against monopolies and capitalism. It's like, well, really, capitalism doesn't have a monopoly. The ultimate monopoly would be what you're proposing, which would be a socialist communist nation where the government is the big monopoly,
1: right?
0: Because you've said the goal is to own industry. Well, right. If you're saying you're going to own industry, you know, you're worried about five billionaires who have a tremendous amount of wealth that's all in stock in the private sector that's creating jobs and making our society more productive. And your goal is to have only one trillionaire, which is the federal government, that does not have to react to market forces, but politics in a monopoly. And you're trying to convince me that's going to be cheaper and provide better services. It's not.
1: Right. No, it isn't. And it's, you know, this is something, again, that over and over again, here's what happens. When people are underwater, they'll tell you, yeah, I'm grateful for everything I have, but it's not getting the job done. They'll tell you, look, you know, again, we're drowning here. We need relief. The question is, are there enough people right now? Well, more precisely, November 3rd, that feel like the Democrats, as crazy as they are, will do a better job at getting them out of the situation they're in. It's hard for me to believe that.
0: Oh, the answer is no, but how many people believe that? I am amazed, constantly amazed. One of the things that has happened to me in my travels, as I've talked about, is a hotel that I've stayed at, and just when I walk in, the number of people I meet in that lobby that all from all around the country, some extremely impressive, but the number of clueless people I've met that have no idea what's going on. And in my everyday happenings, even when I was doing a lot of public speaking and everything else, I was the invite would come from people and groups that were more conservative, so they had an idea that was going on.
1: Mm-hmm.
0: You start talking to people on the left, you cannot believe what they don't know. It's really, yeah. I'm not saying that I can't find people on the right that don't, because you and I've always talked about it, people who come up and go, I listen to your show and I'm way more conservative than you. Okay, let's go through the issues. Well, that's not conservative. Well, that's not conservative. Well, that's not good. So they may think, some may think some way, but most conservatives that I meet, people that really call themselves conservative, have a great idea what's going on in the world. You look at liberals out there, it's shocking the ignorance out there and how they form. And I use that one couple as an example that I met about 4 months ago that had definitive opinions on everything. And then I say, well, that's not true. Here's a source I can find out immediately, even from liberal sources that will verify, you know, what I'm saying. And the answer was, we don't believe anything that we read or see. Well, then how did you come to your opinion? And like I said, blank eyes. glassy over eyes like, I don't know. Mm-hmm. I don't know.
1: Well, that's why, you know, when I say it, I find it hard to believe that people would trust, you know, the left to get them, you know, on a better financial situation, on a better financial path. But that's a prime example as to why it can happen.
0: And I go back, remember when I used to do my hockey skating? My hockey workout skating. Do you remember those times?
1: Right after your twirling and all of that on the ice?
0: The thing I'll never forget is when I used to do my skating workout, and the one time I had to tell you that one of the figure skating instructors came over and said, you skate really good, but maybe you should try this. And that set you off going, figure skating lessons.
1: You admit you're figure skating.
0: I'll never forget how funny that was. That was.
1: I've never been on the ice with a professional figure skating coach.
0: But the firefighter that I met, remember I told the firefighter story?
1: Right.
0: This guy who seemed conservative and everything else, and it came to September. And he said, I'll never forget, because this would have been, 2008, because Obama.
1: Yeah.
0: And we had talks on general stuff. I go, this guy seems pretty conservative. And it was in September after everything was over, you know, all the conventions were over. And he came up to me and he goes, you know something? He goes, I really never knew how conservative Obama was. I said, well, when did you start paying attention to what he was saying? Oh, last week. This is in September in the run-up.
1: Mm-hmm.
0: I can't tell you how many people are like that.
1: Oh, yeah. No, the bubble of now.
0: Yeah, the bubble of right now. I go, wow, what did you hear?
1: And then, they'll see a meme on Facebook and go buy it. It's all of a sudden, it's the new fact. All of a sudden, it's new information. This is where many people are getting their information. Somebody posted on social media. Okay, well, where are they getting their information? It doesn't matter. I kept scrolling.
0: Yeah, you always have to double check. I found that out yesterday using AI.
1: And the one thing to eat at bedtime to melt 6 pounds of body fat every night. Huh? That sounds like clickbait. So I clicked it.
0: It always bothered me, the melting part. You know, in my body, melting anything inside my body scared me.
1: Yeah, I don't want things melting while I'm sleeping.
0: We are Red Eye Radio.
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7: SFN News, I'm Kyle Nasheim. It's the last week the Senate is in session before a long summer break, and it faces a key test in funding the government, even as other priorities like the ag agenda languish. No year-round E15 farm aid or farm bill yet, just more uncertainty. That's the picture with the House gone and the Senate in session for one more week. Majority Leader John Thune says that the least the Senate can do is avoid another lapse in government funding and shutdown October 1st.
8: And we owe it to the American people to ensure that they do not face another shutdown this fall. And that's why Senate Appropriations Committee Chair Collins has been hard at work drafting a clean, bipartisan, continuing resolution to fund the government through the November elections.
7: Thune says Americans have suffered through two historic shutdowns in the last 10 months and don't need another one.
8: Shutdowns strain our national security agencies. They threaten military, law enforcement, and civilian pay. They endanger nutrition benefits, farm programs. They're bad for our economy. They snarl air travel.
7: Top Appropriations Democrat Patty Murray admits the need for a CR, but also cites differences with the House passed version.
9: No one wants a shutdown in October, so I have been working with Chair Collins to prepare a CR that takes us into December, and we will fix the problems with the bill that the House Republicans drafted.
7: Democrats see those issues as largely dealing with unchecked funding for Customs and Border Protection. Like the House version, the Senate bill would fund the government past the elections and through December 4th. USDA plans to resume imports of Mexican cattle on August 24th through approved facilities with enhanced health requirements. Imports were suspended after New World screwworm was detected in southern Mexico. Supporters say the move will help ease tight cattle supplies and record high beef prices, while others remain concerned about the pest spread. USDA says additional biosecurity measures will remain in place as screwworm outbreaks continue in Texas and New Mexico. Kyle Nasheim, SFN News.
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0: Right. You know, Bobby Briggs was not a, he was an old guy, never a top-tier player, and she was at the peak of her career.
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17: This is it for Iran. I'm Dave Anthony, Fox News.
18: I want to give him every last chance before decapitation.
17: President Trump also warns Iran if a last round of talks fail, he's still ready to order the big attack he called off Sunday night.
18: Would have gone on for a long time. And there'd be essentially very little left. There'd be nothing left.
17: The president says the goal remains denuclearization of Iran and getting the Strait of Hormuz fully open for shipping.
19: While the Trump administration explores diplomatic options with Iran, the IRGC is continuing attacks in the Gulf. Overnight, at least one cargo ship was hit with an unknown projectile, according to maritime tracking groups. This was near the Strait of Hormuz. And the incident comes as the U.S. naval blockade remains in effect.
17: Fox's Trey Yingston, Tel Aviv. Oil prices back up more than 2% this morning after the big drop when President Trump called off that attack over the weekend. Democrats are taking the president to court again, suing to block his latest round of tariffs in 60 countries, months after the Supreme Court invalidated even bigger tariffs.
20: The states filed the lawsuit at the U.S. Court of International Trade in New York, arguing the tariffs exceed President Trump's legal authority to impose taxes. A group of small businesses also filed suit to block the tariffs last month. The administration announced sweeping tariffs on July 20. 24th, accusing the EU and other trading partners of not doing enough to stop the flow of goods made with forced labor.
17: Well, that's Fox's Jared Halpern. It's primary day in three states. Polls opening now in Virginia as Republicans pick a nominee to take on Democratic Senator Mark Warner. There are also congressional races in Missouri and Michigan, where a Democratic contest for senator is getting the most attention.
1: Between Abdul El-Sayed and Representative Haley Stevens, pits an establishment Democrat against a progressive challenger. Sayed wants Medicare for all. He's also been more outspoken on Gaza. Stevens, however, is the more moderate of the two.
17: Fox's Alex Hogan. The winner will face Republican Mike Rogers in November. 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
29: From the WMBF Newsroom, I'm Jake Reyes. In your First Alert update, a Darlington County man is now behind bars for a deadly hit and run that killed a teen. Investigators say 24-year-old Travis Timmons struck two teens while on bicycle Saturday night while driving down Billy Farrell Road. 15-year-old Jonathan Colin died while the second victim went to the hospital. Court records show Timmons pleaded guilty to assault and battery just months ago and remained on probation at the time of the wreck. He's being held without bond. Cracked roads and construction detours are leaving Bennettsville drivers frustrated, and the city says help is on the way. Decades of deferred maintenance have drivers navigating a headache of road closures and construction zones. The city administrator says County Transportation Committee grant funding helped repair four roads, and the South Carolina Department of Transportation also helped with upgrades. But the city needs more money and is working with the state and other agencies to secure additional funding to pave more city-owned roads. The city expects most of the work to be completed by the end of the year. From the WMBF Newsroom, I'm Jake Reyes.
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31: Here's your Tuesday forecast for the PD. You better keep that rain gear handy. We're looking at muggy conditions with highs reaching 85 degrees. Scattered afternoon showers and thunderstorms will build across the area. So drive carefully on those wet roads, and not much relief tonight. We're dropping down to 75 degrees.
11: 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This is Wake Up Carolina.
0: Good morning. Welcome to Wake Up Carolina. Tuesday morning, August the 4th, 843-661-0937. Our number. Good morning, Josh.
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3: Good morning.
0: I did a 30-day forecast. Now, I realize you can't predict the weather 30 days. The Gore can predict it in 50 years. Most weather services and prognosticators can't do it for 30 days. But we get to the beginning of August. What did we say Friday? When you flip the calendar from July to August, it's like you flipped it 6 months. I mean, I know it's 24 hours from July 31 to August 1, but I actually look, Josh, at the weather forecast.
3: Exactly. Historical, 1 second. From...
0: Well, I mean, you're right. 1 second. There you go. But thank you, Brad.
3: Sure.
0: The day's 24 hours. You're
3: okay.
0: Right.
3: All right.
0: But the calendar is flipping in 1 second.
3: Just check.
0: From 11:59:59, ends July. 12:00:00.
3: And I think that enhances the story where
0: yeah,
3: you're going.
0: It does. It's one single second.
3: One single second.
0: One single
3: and
0: second.
3: What happens in that 1 single second?
0: When the calendar goes from 11, when the clock goes from 11:59:59, 12, alt, that's what we call zero in the country, alt. But I started looking at 30-day forecasts because I'm starting to think about the break of summer. I mean, I'm ready for this heat. We've had a hot summer. Fair? I mean, we have a hot summer.
3: So.
0: I mean, the summers are hot down south anyway. I mean, they're hot and humid. The dog days of summer. I just think we've had an unusually hot, or I've aged 7 years in one like a dog. I don't know. Could be a little of both. I'm aging faster now than I ever have. And trying to not let the old man in, Josh, requires me to stay in the air conditioner more than I am accustomed to. But I did look at the August forecast. And when you get the historical averages last 2 weeks of August, I mean, you see highs of not 95 or 94 or 96, but rather 89, 90, 91. That's still hot, but it's not unbearably hot. And the beginning of August is hot and humid. The end of August, less hot and humid. I didn't say cool and wintry, but less hot and humid.
2: I remember last year was really hot, too. And it was around the end of August. It started to cool down a bit. And one of our coworkers, Palmer, I was like, hey, it's cooling down. And he goes, false fall.
0: Well, right. I mean, he's right. I mean, yeah. There's no doubt about it. Because it could be 75 degrees on Christmas. But it's not going to be 95. Okay, let me ask you this. What is the unbearable number? I mean, what is the number on the thermometer that you say, damn, it's hot.
3: It depends on the humidity.
0: It's real hot. Yeah, it does. I mean, but it's going to be humid down here. I mean, it always is this time of the year. But I mean, 90 and humid or 95. I mean, to me, it's 95. When it gets north of 95, it's like, wow, man, but this is, you know, get me out of here. I mean, find me somewhere to go. Get me a piece of mountain property or something, or, you know, let's go somewhere where it's not so hot and humid. I don't think you can escape it in July. I think most of America is pretty hot and humid in the month of July. August, you start seeing a little break here, a little break there. And then you get to post-Labor Day, and obviously there are some, you ready, Rev? Cool mornings and evenings. Now, if you're a football fan, you know what to call it, Josh? If you played football, you call it head-cracking weather. I mean, it gets a little bit cooler, less humid. This head-cracking weather, not literally. I'm talking about head-cracking weather. I don't mean violence perpetrated against my fellow man.
3: The sound of the helmets.
0: There you go. Football and fall. And Saturday afternoons or Friday evenings in the high school. So the debate last night, because I don't have any NASCAR to talk about, the Braves.
3: They didn't play.
0: Didn't play last night, so we'll skip the sports. And the Bob Dylan freewheeling first 30 minutes of the show is not going to be as much freewheeling because we don't have a lot to freewheel about. We do have the race in Darlington. We're encouraging our listeners to make sure if you're a NASCAR fan, get your ticket, support the local event that has a tremendous economic impact and effect on our county and our area and our state. The eyes of motorsports will be upon Darlington, South Carolina, Labor Day weekend. I did look yesterday. Labor Day weekend's a little bit later. First Monday in September. I think it's the 6th this year. So Josh Harris will be back with us one more time before the race in Darlington. Josh, got any interest in going to the race in Darlington?
2: As long as I can go on the Goodyear blimp, yeah.
0: Okay. I doubt you can do that. Rev, you going to the race in Darlington?
3: Yes, of course.
0: Thinking about going to the Gamecock or football game?
3: No, okay. No, not really.
0: So you're not doing the old double whammy?
3: Nope.
0: Football on Saturday, racing on Sunday.
3: Nope. Well, you know, we tapped out for our Gamecock Club membership this year, so no season tickets, no parking place. So
0: you can buy tickets at Costco.
3: I saw that. What's up with that?
0: That's the upper deck. Nobody wants to buy tickets in the upper deck, and they were asking outrageous prices. So now you can buy two tickets and a $20 coupon or voucher for some refreshments for $79.99. So in actuality, you're buying two tickets for what? $59.99, $30 a ticket. That's affordable. I mean, that's fair. If you've never been to a game and you want to carry your family to a Gamecock football game, now it'll be ants running around on the field because it's probably the top half of the upper deck. So, you know, for what it's worth, they aren't the best seats in the house. But a $20 voucher for, you know, drinks and popcorn and hot dogs or whatever. Well, let me know. Drinks and popcorn will be $20. You won't have enough to buy a hot dog. But what do you make of that? I mean, what does that say? I read an article yesterday in the Wall Street Journal. Universities are beginning to have to dig into or you know, extract funds from some of these foundations. And they're blaming the deep. Remember when Elon Josh started talking about depopulation being a big problem? We're not having enough babies in America. And we're at the beginning of that, I guess, that wave of families not being formed. In other words, the American family, when I was forming one, had 2.7 children. Now it's 1.5 children. So that 1.2 child that we're not having is a child that is impossible to go to college. They don't exist. And, you know, if whatever the percentage of young people who decide to go to college is, if the pool of young people is smaller and the percentage stays the same, then enrollment declines. And some of the universities are seeing that depopulation reality hit home, and they're seeing a decline in enrollments. And here's the problem with the universities. They're seeing a decline in enrollment because we're having fewer children, and that's going to be a long-standing problem. I mean, that's not a one-year phenomenon. Affordability and not just, you know, two careers. I mean, there are a lot of reasons why we're not having as many children, or young people aren't having as many children as we once upon a time did. But if you think about it, you know, the 2-year-old turns 5, the 5-year-old turns 10, the 10-year-old turns 17, the 17-year-old starts thinking about going to college. Well, when there aren't as many 17-year-olds, there aren't as many kids thinking about where to go to college, if to go to college, if not to go to college. And whatever the percentage is that go to college, it's going to be a smaller number because of, once again, the population decline. And the universities are really grappling with that reality. They don't have as many 18-year-olds out there to market their universities and their programs and, you know, their degrees to. And they're facing some financial headwinds as a result of that, combined with the universities not being able, and I'm talking about SEC Big Ten University. Clemson would be in the same boat. I mean, we're talking about, you know, an SEC school, not the SEC. A lot of these universities, Rev, to keep faculty and academics off their back, and I'm talking about the Clemson, Georgia, Carolinas of the world. Two of those three teams have a lot of tradition in football. The other does not, but there's a big commitment made. Commitment doesn't necessarily mean tradition. Tradition doesn't necessarily mean winning, mind you. But let's use three schools from around here. Georgia, Clemson, South Carolina. All three of those schools have made a tremendous commitment to college football. That's gotten real expensive. I mean, you're having to pay players now, and that money has to come from somewhere. And historically, Rev, the athletics department was flush. And to keep the professors and academics off their back, they would loan money or gift money or grant money to the academic side. In other words, we want to be good stewards. You didn't want to be known as a football factory, right? I mean, if you're Georgia and the professors say, I don't want to be a professor at a football factory. I want to be at an esteemed, you know, and righteous university. So the university's athletic department would give money to the academic side in the name of appeasement. Let's all pull together. What did King say? Why can't we all get along? Well, now the universities are forced to pay the players. They don't have the extra loot laying around to kind of bribe the academic side into thinking we're in this thing together. They've never been in together. but you got to give the impression that we're in this thing together. Well, now the athletic budgets are tight. The academic budgets are tight for different reasons. The athletic budget is tight because you're having to pay players. The academic budget's getting tight because there aren't as many 18-year-olds to choose from about being a Georgia Bulldog or a Clemson Tiger or a South Carolina Gamecock. And out of this comes the financial situation that universities find themselves in. And normally 3% of universities dig into their endowment. This year, I think it's 39%. So it went from very few to nearly half of universities in America, you know, taking money out of their endowment to make the academic boat stay afloat. Now, I don't know about the athletic. I don't know what stipulations there are with endowment funds. Can you take money out of an endowment and fund your NIL? If that's the case, Harvard will be good. I mean, just imagine if Harvard's got a multi-billion dollar endowment. A billion's $1,000 million. We're arguing about a $40 million payroll in college athletics. Imagine if Harvard decided to take $25 million a year out of their multi-billion dollar endowment to fund a football program. I've always thought that would be interesting because Vanderbilt has enormous amounts of money in their academic endowment. They're just not going to spend it on a five-star quarterback or a quarterback transferring from Ohio State or Michigan or wherever. But I did read extensively in the last year or so that this issue is going to become more prevalent. Here we are. Academics and their budgets, athletics and their budgets are both getting tighter as we go. I will say this, and I'll probably get in trouble when I say this, because I'll have to bum a football ticket one of these days, and I'll probably have more trouble than I normally do. You know who probably gets the most credit, Josh, or criticism for northernizing South Carolina? I mean, if you really think South Carolina is less southern than it's ever been, and the data clearly shows that. I mean, the state that I live in and love is less southern than it's ever been. If you looked at the culprits, and he said, who can I blame for this northernization of my southern state? Clemson, Carolina.
3: A lot of out-of-state students.
0: The out-of-state tuition is the cash cow. The out-of-state tuition helps balance the budget. The out-of-state tuition entices kids from New Jersey to come to South Carolina, Clemson to become students. The parents want to be near their kids. They make one trip to North Myrtle Beach or Charleston, or Pawleys Island in particular, and they kind of like it. And the kid comes here and gets educated. Many stay here, form families. I mean, they meet a boy, they meet a girl. You know, they form a relationship. They have a job. They start a career. They don't want to go back and shovel snow in New Jersey. And the next thing you know, the parents want to be near the kid and grandkids. So they take a weekend and tour the South Carolina coast. And damn if they don't stay. And the next thing you know, 53% of a southern state is not southern any longer. So not only is higher education too expensive, it's the boogeyman for the northernization of our proud and once southern state. 843-661-0937. I hope my friends who are trustees at USC aren't listening, because I know I'll eventually this year have to bum a football ticket or two or three, because I like you. You tapped out this year. I tapped out about 2 years ago, because I just saw the writing on the wall. When they said your kidney's not enough, I said I'm out. I mean, I'm writing big checks and doing all I can to keep up, but I'm not willing to sacrifice one of my kids and one of my kidneys to get tickets in the West Lower. Rev had tickets in the West Lower until he didn't,
3: right?
0: But they offered you an alternative.
3: They did.
0: Yeah.
3: Not in West Lower, if we wanted to stay, or if you wanted to ever dream about getting back into West Lower, step up, buddy.
0: Did it include donating a kidney? Were you able to keep all of your organs, or was it a organ donation included?
3: I think there were some organs absolutely included in that.
0: They're charging too much for the tickets. And they're northernizing our state at record rates and paces. Take a break. We'll be back in just a few.
4: Send a message to the UPS Store text line at 843-661-0937.
5: Figured the House, Mike Johnson recently returned home to his 4th congressional district in Louisiana. He said with all of the political division in Washington, D.C., he's trying to keep agriculture needs and issues top of mind in the House.
6: First time we've had a speaker from Louisiana. First time in the history of Congress you've had the top two officers in the House from one state, and it happens to be Louisiana right now. So we're working every day. We're working with the agencies in the executive branch, with USDA, with Brooke Rollins, and working on the trade agreements and making sure that they're not barriers to entry for our exports, and making sure we're not being exploited by other countries sending their crops and their commodities here. So the president is focused on that. He wants to do right by our farmers and ranchers, and he's working every day to make sure we make those adjustments to make it happen. We're looking at new markets, new things, for example, with timber, biomass, and all the new innovation and development there. We're trying to think outside the box and make things easier. So the objective is to bring certainty for our producers, stability, transparency in so many of these areas, and I think that's going to make a big difference going forward.
5: Late last Friday, Senate Ag Chair John Bozeman announced a last-minute farm bill markup will take place just before the Senate's long summer recess. The announcement came well after business hours and followed Bozeman's telling reporters in June.
7: Before August, work hard to actually have a vote and get it out of committee.
5: But setbacks in July, including Republican Mitch McConnell's health absence and Democratic objections to the timing of state SNAP penalties, delayed farm bill action. This Thursday is Bozeman's last chance to move just before the Senate leaves for a five-week recess, but he had to make concessions to Democrats with the tie-breaking McConnell vote still unavailable. Bozeman agreed to give all states more time to rein in SNAP overpayments, which was Democrats' top demand. States with 10% or higher payment error rates will now have until September 23rd. To do so, or they must pay 20% of SNAP costs higher than before to offset the extra year's delay. And a revised bill permanently authorizes nationwide year-round E15 sales, something Bozeman backs but first wanted to do separately.
7: Vote on the loan, vote on the farm bill alone. That's why we haven't combined it out of, again, looking at trying to respect the House, what they had to do.
5: The bill still improves commodity, dairy, disaster, conservation, research, and rural development programs, and it modernizes farm loan and USDA high-speed broadband programs, and more than doubles the MAP and FMD foreign market promotion programs. Japan's push to reduce carbon emissions could open new export opportunities for the U.S. ethanol industry. As the country moves towards wider use of E20 fuel, Nebraska Governor Jim Pillen is leading a trade mission to Japan to highlight the state's role in producing low carbon fuels.
8: Yeah, I would say that the carbon capture obviously is gigantic for Japan. You know, I've said every time that I meet the ambassador, his question is how soon will you be making aviation fuels? So clean energy is a very, very high priority for the Japanese market.
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0: We're back. 843-661-0937. The number. Josh, if you give me the sign we're back on the air, turn the mic on. Right? I mean, the one can't happen without the other.
3: That's a requirement of the job.
0: Actually. I mean, Josh is doing the old, you know, let's go, let's go, let's go, kind of to me, like, oh, man, hurry up. And I speak into the mic, and it's dead.
2: You're usually going to, a lot slower.
0: Well, I mean, if you're going to give me the old sign, let's go, let's go, let's go, old man, well, not paying attention.
2: I play the music, I play the intro, I look over, and I see you old dogs just jibber-jabbering.
0: old dogs?
3: You old dogs jibber-jabbering.
2: Yeah.
0: My ribs are nearly healed. You better be careful, son. The only reason I'm not throwing you
2: Mine
0: on that
2: never
0: floor.
2: Broken.
0: You're right. I tell you this, man. Ref kind of laughs under his breath when I say this. I am in my fifth week of recuperating. It's no joke. I mean, I just assume because I am Superman and Batman combined that I would breeze through the rehab. It would be nothing to it. I'd be back in business in a couple of weeks. Everything I read said, nah, I mean, it'll take longer than that. I'm in my fifth week and still can't sleep on my right side, and I'm a side sleeper, and it's been problematic, to say the least, in my world.
3: You better for people that didn't hear what happened July 4th.
0: On July 4th, I fell down a substantial flight of stairs, broke a couple of ribs, actually broke one and cracked another. And, I mean, it was painful, to say the least. And the recovery has been, I don't want to say extensive, but it's taken much longer than I imagined. And I mean, as I said, I'm in my fifth week and I still can't sleep on my side, and it frustrates me. I mean, it genuinely, you know, hey, you're supposed to heal quicker than this. And to Josh's point a second ago, not when you,
3: not when you're an old dog.
0: Yeah. Not when you got more in the rear view than you do in the front windshield. You don't heal anywhere near as quick.
3: And by the way, old dogs jibber jabbering. Yeah. I would actually refer to that as a show prep and planning the next segment here. Yeah. Josh, we're talking business.
2: Yeah, that's what we talk
3: content.
2: About here. Business.
0: Let's go to the phone.
3: Senate races.
0: Let's go to the phone. There you go.
3: We'll go to Will in Las Vegas. Hey, Will.
1: Hey, y'all ready for some expert political Francis Marion University trained political scientist debate analysis?
0: Always ready for that.
1: All right. I say that with a little bit of sarcasm, by the way.
0: A little? Nearly everything we say here is with a degree of sarcasm.
3: At least a little.
1: I hear you. All right. Going from right to left, Mark Lynch, if you're going to brag about being in business, don't come off as arrogant. And if you're going to attack other Republicans and accuse them of voting wrong, back it up with your website. Refer them to your website to have their voting record on there. He didn't do that. Graham insists you're called Senator Graham, not Mrs. Graham. She is currently the senator, and she didn't insist on that title. And she came across as meek and boring. In fact, the whole debate was boring, if you want the overall opinion. Norman came across as he's got a real tan, not a fake tan like Donald Trump. He's been doing some outside stuff, and he came across as reasoned and conservative, good performance. I hate to say this about Fry. He came across as uncomfortable. He looked like a deer in the headlights. His eyes were bulging out. He didn't seem conversational. He didn't seem like a good old South Carolina boy that was there for you. And Mark Sanford showed his proven record of being a true conservative. And if we agree that the budget debt of the federal government is our largest challenge, which I agree with, I think you've said that before, Ken, I agree with that, then Mark Sanford's the only one really to trust to tackle it. But Mark Sanford failed to mention that he was only veteran on the stage. In a huge military state like South Carolina, he is the only veteran that was on that stage. If I were there in South Carolina, based on the debate last night and conservative values, I would vote for Mark Sanford. So there you go.
0: Thank you, Will. Appreciate it. That's an interesting analysis, and I think that's fair.
3: I read a lot online. I didn't watch, but I did read that Samford really acquitted himself well, which is something you've talked about.
0: Let me say this, and this sounds arrogant. I don't mean it to sound arrogant, but I know it does. I thought about driving over. Should I say this or not? Mark Samford won a statewide race. You're pretty good at it if you win a statewide race. Ralph Norman's never won a statewide race. He's run. Mark Lynch has never won a statewide race. He's run. Graham, not Nordone, has never run any sort of race. So for her to be deer in the headlights, Russell looked on guard. And if he asked me, as a true friend and supporter, I'd tell him, you got to be less on guard. I mean, you got to be conversational. You got to make people comfortable. Mark did that. Now, you know, when you

be committed. He can stick to his guns. I mean, there are a lot of things he can do symbolically to show how committed he is to addressing what he and I and Will consider the biggest challenge facing our country, and that is our inability to constrain spending. Mark agrees. Will agrees. I agree. I think Ralph agrees. I think Russell agrees. I think Lynch agrees. I don't know what Graham Nordone believes. I just don't know anything about her. But Mark Sanford, I said, is the best gifted politician on the stage. He just is. But Mark's run and won two statewide campaigns. Why should we be surprised? Why should we be surprised that a guy who's run and won two statewide campaigns isn't pretty good at it? Right? I mean, is that, why should we, once again, wow, I never thought Sanford was that good at it. Well, he got elected governor twice. I mean, you should expect him to be pretty good at it. I told Russell, don't crack that door open and let Mark get his foot in. Now, the one thing I liked about the debate last night, there was no bringing up Mark's transgressions. There was no bringing up, what about your trip to Argentina, Mr. Sanford? I mean, that would have been, to me, I mean, it's politics, and I would imagine, Rev, if Mark continues to be a, I mean, he's always been a tier one candidate. If it looks like Mark has a chance to get in the runoff, the Norman or Fry campaign will remind the public about his transgressions. That's just the nature of the beast. But no, I mean, I tend to agree with Will's analysis. Here's the only question I'd ask. How many watched? I mean, how many people genuinely watched an hour-long debate where they crammed, what, five candidates into a room with no audience, and the moderator was committed to the 30-second time or 60-second time in the middle of an answer? I don't know how much substance you get from a person wanting to be a U.S. senator when you ask a question about solving the debt and you got 30 seconds or 60 seconds. I mean, there has to be a long and winding answer because it's a complicated problem. But from an optic perspective, from a who looked like the United States senator, it was Mark Sanford. I mean, I tend to agree with that. But you got to ask yourself, as Republican voters, what can Sanford do as a deficit hawk about the challenge facing America? He's not running for president. He's not going to offer an executive budget. He's going to be a back row senator. It's a club based on seniority. He has none. When will Mark Sanford be effective in the United States Senate? That's always been, I mean, I made a commitment to myself a long time ago that if my representative is running for another seat, that's who I'm going to be for. And Mike Rickenbaugh is my senator. When Alan Wilson chose Rickenbaugh to be his running mate, easy for me. I mean, that's just real easy for me to do. Russell Fry is my congressman. He's running for a statewide United States Senate seat. It's easy for me to say I'm for not Congressman Fry, I'm for my congressman. But if someone said that's not a good enough reason, give me another, I'd say he's 41 years old. He has a chance to develop in the United States Senate. I don't think Mark has a chance to develop in the United States Senate. Ralph's 73. And once again, we just don't know anything about Graham not Nordone. We don't have any idea where she stands, what she believes in. She looked uncomfortable last night looking at a bunch of either flashcards or a phone. I mean, she obviously had a bunch of prepared notes, and she'd look at her notes. She'd refer to her notes. I thought Ralph had a good day. I thought Russell had an okay day. I mean, I don't think Ralph nor Russell were as good as Mark. But to be honest, I didn't expect him to be. I thought Mark would be better at it. I know it sounds arrogant because I'm kind of in that, I want a statewide race. So in essence, I'm saying, oh, he's saying he's better at it than anybody. No, I'm the Seinfeld reservation episode. Good at getting the job, not good at holding the job. Mark was good at getting the job and holding the job. I couldn't survive a campaign finance scandal. Mark survived a lot of different sorts of scandals. And a lot of that was they didn't want Andre to be governor. There's a story there I could share one day, but you know the names, and I don't want to, you know, implicate the guilty or protect the innocent, so I'll let it be. But there's a kind of an interesting story behind the scenes of how they found out what Mark had done and why they were willing to forgive, not forget, but forgive, and allow him to stay governor of South Carolina. They didn't turn the pressure up but so much to get Mark to resign. Mark got one break that a lot of

0: others don't get. And Rev's nodding his head. I've said this before. When Mark made his mistake, it became front and center news. I mean, it was national news because Mark was a rising star in Republican politics. But when Mark was found to have not been on the Appalachian Trail, and he called a press conference and he kind of did a mea culpa. My bad. Shouldn't have done it. I'm embarrassed. I'm ashamed. You know, you've got my word that, I'll work through this with my family and please, you know, respect my privacy. That all the things you would expect him to do. And then Michael Jackson died like the next day. And Mark called another press conference to further elaborate. And I'm thinking to myself, Mark, I mean, they forgot about you and your issues. Michael Jackson is front and center now. Let the media talk about Michael Jackson and his unfortunate and untimely death. But Mark, it's almost like Mark got jealous that Michael Jackson knocked he and his mistress over the front pages. So I'm going to remind him again, you know, that I don't know. I didn't understand. I mean, to me, that was just it's kind of an interesting dynamic or personality trait that that allowed Mark to put himself back in the news again. Because I remember thinking to myself, I knew Mark's communication director pretty well. And I called him and I said, why are you guys having another press conference? He said, I don't know. I don't have any idea. Everybody in his camp has said, don't do this. Let the media talk about Michael Jackson. The king of pop has died of an overdose. Nobody cares about you anymore. Nobody's interested in you anymore. And it's almost like Mark said, well, I'm going to try. I'm going to try to fight through this story, not with a, you know, an immigration bill, not with some positive news. You went to Argentina to see a woman that you weren't married to while you were a married man with kids as governor of South Carolina. You want that plastered on the front page? Apparently he did. I don't understand it. I never understood it. It's almost like, Mark, God killed Michael Jackson to save your political career, and you won't let him do it. Let's have another press conference and see if we can knock Michael Jackson, the king of pop, off the front pages. And this is before we knew he was a child molester. 843-661-0937. Take a break. We'll be back in, not Mark, Michael Jackson.
1: 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Thanks for clarifying.
0: Yeah. 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
5: Here's your Tuesday forecast for the PD. You better keep that rain gear handy. We're looking at muggy conditions with highs reaching 85 degrees. Scattered afternoon showers and thunderstorms will build across the area. So drive carefully on those wet roads, and not much relief tonight. We're dropping down to 75 degrees.
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7: We're back, 843-661-0937. To the gubernatorial debate last night, you got four candidates in an hour, and they're asking questions about what's your plan to fix the debt? What's your plan to fix the border? What's your plan to transform Washington into a place that represents the American people? It's not about substantive answers. Debates are about sound bites. Can I say something memorable, whether it's an answer or not, whether it's germane to the topic or not? Can I say something that I can put on social media and make people kind of listen? I mean, can it garner some attention? That's shallow. That's not the way it should be. That's not good for the country. But right now in America, debates are boring. The only thing interesting is when somebody says something that makes somewhat of a sound bite. Let's go to the phone. Someone's there.
8: Hey, Breeze. Good morning.
9: You're right. The debates, I don't know if it just exposes them too much or what. You know, like, it looked like Russell Fry could have stood a little bit of off. Could have stood a personal freighter a little bit, too. But here's a question, Ken. You mentioned the fact that 51-52% of the people in South Carolina are from up north. They're Yankees, right?
7: Correct.
9: So the question becomes, what do we as native South Carolinians do with them? In other words, everybody's trying to figure out what to do with us, and we need to figure out what to do with them. Thankfully, it appears that they are voting kind of along with us, but as, you know, you're talking about assimilating, and the question becomes, how well are they assimilating into our culture? Are they going to try to, like, I tell people that I don't live in Mount Pleasant. I live in South New Jersey. But living here in Mount Pleasant is not living in South Carolina. I will tell you that right now. It is not. And if you were probably moved full-time to Pawleys Island, you would not feel like you're in the South. I still feel like it's my state, and I walk around like I own it. But the closest thing that we drive to Georgetown to eat dinner instead of going into Mount Pleasant, because it's nice to hear somebody say, how y'all doing? Because you don't get that here in Mount Pleasant. And I don't know what we do with them. I don't know that they're all... What's the average age of the Yankee we got living down here now?
7: The average age of the person moving to South Carolina is 63.
9: There you have it. So, do we do anything with them or not? I'll tell you what they do need. they need church, kid. I have very few of them. I have a few, but most of them do not. They're not Christian, and that's kind of odd. Because if you think about one thing that's a common denominator with most of my Democrat, well, all of my Democrat, frankly, all of my Democrat clients is they're not only are they not Christian, they pretty much hate Christians. So, I don't know.
7: Thank you, Breeze. Appreciate it. I'll say this. I mean, and I've said it on the air before. I don't know if it's good or bad. I'm not suggesting that Southern people are better than Northern people. I have nothing to base that on. But it's different. I mean, it's undeniably different. Different doesn't mean good. Different doesn't mean bad. And there is a difference in Southern culture and Northern culture. There just is. Once again, what's better? I'm not trying to answer that. Is Northern culture better than Southern culture? Is Southern culture better than Northern culture? I don't have the ability to answer that. But I do know it's different. And I guess the fairest way or the friendliest way I could explain this, Reb, is the world's been around a long time. America's been around 250 years. Nobody's ever coined the phrase Northern hospitality that I know of. But I mean, there is an expected hospitality element within Southern culture and society. We wave to one another. My son's in the golf course business, and he tells me, kind of like I'm arguing, Dad, I don't know if it's better or worse, but it's different. I mean, it's very different. About 70% of the people who play rounds of golf at his course are not from here. Some are on vacation packages. You know, they're here for a week and then they're gone. But of the regulars, so to speak, it's still far more Northerners than it is Southerners. He told a story kind of interesting to me. He's waiting to go across the fairway and the golfers come first. I mean, you know, when you're working at a golf course, the golfers come first. And he's waiting, and a guy says, go ahead, boss man, I'm not in a hurry. And he said, I knew that was a Southerner. I mean, you know, the accent obviously gave it away, but, you know, go ahead, boss man, I'm not in a hurry. He said, that's rare. That's very rare. Well, it's not rare if you are a Southerner. It's kind of expected. That hospitality is kind of expected. But once again, I don't have the ability to say it's better or worse. But the reality is South Carolina is becoming less Southern and it's becoming older. That is where we're headed. Now, how do we change that? Is that good? Is that bad? I don't know that I'm arguing the merits of good or bad. But we are, as we speak, getting less Southern and getting older. I tend to worry about that. I mean, do we want to be a state where the fastest growing regions are retirees moving in? Well, they're bringing their 401ks. Okay. Josh, is South Carolina simply an economic zone? Isn't that kind of the argument young people make about America?
0: Exactly.
7: So if the non-native South Carolinians who are moving down here are bringing a you know, an abundance of wealth, does that make the state better? I mean, they can go to Publix and buy all the groceries they'd like, but they're not working. They're not paying, for the most part, payroll taxes. They're not participating in our production side of economy. They're consuming, and God bless, you know, we need consumerism in any economy. I don't know the answer to that. I'm not arguing that I know. It's just fundamentally different. Now, as a South Carolinian, I worry about the political decisions being dominated by people who don't know much about the native nature of South Carolina. Horry County, Charleston County. I mean, we talk a lot about 80% of our senators will be in 20% of our counties. Well, if 80% of our senators are in 20% of our counties, and those 20% of counties are largely non-South Carolinians, the state of South Carolina is, in essence, governed by non-South Carolinians. If Horry County, I met with a senator last week. He's one senator representing five counties. He said there are five senators representing one county. He's a South Carolina state senator. His district includes and touches five different counties. He sits beside other senators who represent a single county and another senator in a single county. Well, I mean, what happens when those voters vote their flavor into the South Carolina State Senate? Let's use Horry County and Charleston County. Bree's talking about Mount Pleasant. Let's say the coast in general. I mean, if 70%, and that's about the number now, if 70% of the people living along our coast were not born in South Carolina, but 50% of our Senate representation resides along the coast, the only argument you can make is the senators making decisions on behalf of South Carolina were voted into office by non-South Carolinians. Is that really the South Carolina General Assembly? Every little piece of work I've had done in Litchfield has been done by somebody with a non 803-843-864 prefix. I don't know the last time. I need an electrician to come look at a little something for me. It's a New Jersey number. I need a plumber to come look at a little something for me. It's a Pennsylvania number. I need a painter to come look at a little paint job I may need. It's a Ohio number. You know, it's just the way it is. Once again, not arguing good or bad, but I'm arguing different. 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And not only less Southern, much older. 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
4: The polls are just opening in two more states. I'm Dave Anthony, Fox News. An hour after primary voting got underway in Virginia, the race getting the most attention is in Michigan, where a Democrat who says he's not a socialist is running for Senate on a progressive platform.
5: I believe in the opportunity we have in front of us to correct both the moral failures of the past and the moral failures of our present.
4: Abdul Al-Sayed is taking on Congresswoman Haley Stevens.
6: Hamas appears...
4: And then it's Haley Stevens is a candidate who is more considered moderate. The Republican winning the Democrat, in this case, will face Mike Rogers, the Republican. In Missouri, a progressive Democrat is trying to return to Congress.
7: This is a last chance for them to sign a good document.
4: That's President Trump. He says that they're working on a deal with Iran. He called off a big attack over the weekend, pushing for a deal to denuclearize Iran and fully open the Strait of Hormuz, where another ship did get attacked.
8: The cargo ship reported being hit by an unknown projectile at 2 a.m. local time, well about 23 miles northeast of the Omani coast. Iran says no negotiations with the United States are scheduled. Tehran, however, claims it is talking to Oman about reopening the Strait of Hormuz.
4: That's Fox's Jonathan Savage. The first two deaths are reported in Michigan in the nasty outbreak of diarrhea-inducing cyclosporiasis.
9: Officials say both people had underlying health conditions that may have been impacted by the parasite. The deaths come as the state's total cases top over 11,000 and nearly 200 people in the hospital. Federal officials are still investigating the source of what they say are multiple separate outbreaks.
4: That's Fox's Ashley Strohmeyer. And back to the contest today. There are also primaries in addition to Michigan, Missouri, and Virginia, contests in Kansas and Washington State. 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
15: From the WMBF Newsroom, I'm Jake Reyes. In your First Alert update, a Darlington County man is now behind bars for a deadly hit and run that killed a teen. Investigators say 24-year-old Travis Timmons struck two teens while on bicycle Saturday night while driving down Billy Farrell Road. 15-year-old Jonathan Colin died while the second victim went to the hospital. Court records show Timmons pleaded guilty to assault and battery just months ago and remained on probation at the time of the wreck. He's being held without bond. Cracked roads and construction detours are leaving Bennettsville drivers frustrated, and the city says help is on the way. Decades of deferred maintenance have drivers navigating a headache of road closures and construction zones. The city administrator says County Transportation Committee grant funding helped repair four roads, and the South Carolina Department of Transportation also helped with upgrades. But the city needs more money and is working with the state and other agencies to secure additional funding to pave more city-owned roads. The city expects most of the work to be completed by the end of the year. From the WMBF Newsroom, I'm Jake Reyes.
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4: Here's your Tuesday forecast for the PD. You better keep that rain gear handy. We're looking at muggy conditions with highs reaching 85 degrees. Scattered afternoon showers and thunderstorms will build across the area. So drive carefully on those wet roads, and not much relief tonight. We're dropping down to 75 degrees.
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12: We're back, 843-661-0937. There's an election today in Michigan, a primary for the United States Senate. We're talking about South Carolina, this special election we're having to fill the seat left vacant by the tragic passing of Senator Lindsey Graham. We watched last night, to me, a non-interesting debate. I think Will's analysis is interesting because it was not about the substance of the answers. It was about the characteristics of the candidate. One appeared to be engaged and very prepared. The other appeared to be a little bit confused. One appeared to be nervous and not engaging. Another very comfortable. I mean, that matters probably more than the answers you give. How did you look when you gave the answers? The reality is, my argument, debates are old school. Voters don't put a lot of faith in watching. Well, I mean, to start with, most voters don't watch anyway. The ones that do want to make sure their candidate, there aren't many undecideds watching debates. If let's hypothetically say Mark Sanford had the best night. I think he probably did. Mark Sanford had the best night of anybody on the stage. Did a Lynch voter leave Lynch and go to Sanford? Did a Fry voter leave Fry and go to Sanford? No. I mean, you know, the Sanford voters are feeling good this morning about the performance their candidate gave, but it didn't change any minds, I don't think. There was a day, and I guess ref presidential politics may be different. You get this extended period of time. You get these answers and responses and counter responses and, you know, get a bit interesting. You got a lot of undecideds watching the presidential debates. You don't have any undecideds watching a special election debate in the middle of, at the beginning of August, while we're waiting on football season. I mean, there's just, you know, South Carolinians are interested in something other than, now the junkies are,
18: and the diehards are. But once again, do you think there are many junkies or diehards who haven't made their mind up? And you're not going to convince a Fry voter Fry had a bad night. I mean, they'll admit Sanford had a good night. You're not going to convince a Norman voter that Norman had a bad night. You're just not. I mean, they are invested in that candidate. The most interesting election that I think of this cycle is in Michigan. And you've got a Democrat primary for a United States Senate seat, and it's the continuation of this Democrat socialist movement within the Democrat Party. We've already got an acronym, DSA. I mean, they are a DSA candidate. You've got Abdul El Sayed. Josh, he's been endorsed by Bernie Sanders. That stands to reason. AOC, that stands to reason. Elizabeth Warren, some of the quote-unquote progressives in the Democrat Party are fully behind Abdul El Sayed. James Carville's not. Carville doesn't have much patience nor tolerance for this Democrat socialist movement. And I don't know how. I mean, I understand the mind game you're playing. I understand not calling yourself a socialist. You know, democratic socialist. I'm kind of a socialist, but I'm kind of not. I mean, if you want to control the means of production, if you want to take away property rights, if you want to be in control of the economy, if you want to, you know, publicly admit that we're not going to tax but certain people in a society, we're going to confiscate wealth from these, but not those. We're going to redistribute the wealth amongst the many in proportional ways. I mean, that's socialism. That's not democratic socialism. That's socialism. Now, the argument they'll make, Rev, is, but I've been duly elected. You know, the democratic process of free and fair elections led me to be a United States senator. I'm going to be very interested in the voters in Michigan, because Michigan's an interesting place in that it is, shall I say, diverse. There are huge populations of non-Native Americans in and around Dearborn, but you've got an establishment Democrat candidate in Haley Stevens. She's been endorsed by Schumer and some of the other likely suspects, Pelosi and the likes. I mean, when you say endorsement, it doesn't matter. I mean, nobody's voting for a candidate because Pelosi said so or Schumer said so. But when Pelosi says yes, when Schumer says yes, some of that senatorial money comes to play. It's not the Pelosi endorsement means anything. Nancy Pelosi's favorables are minute. Her unfavorables are through the roof. So most Americans don't care much for Nancy Pelosi, but she controls some of the underground money, and some of the money will make its way to a candidate if Pelosi says, you know, hey, make sure they're well funded, and I'll take care of you on the other side. That's kind of the way that game is played. But James Carville historically has been a revered figure in Democrat politics. I think Carville offered the best explanation that I've ever heard for what liberalism means. We shared that yesterday. Carville said in an interview I watched once upon a time that the Clinton model, in other words, the moderate, pragmatic liberal that he once upon a time declared himself as, their primary economic policies, Rev, were to soften up the rough edges of capitalism. And I don't think that's a scary proposition. But that to me is, okay, that's fair. We want some of the hyper-capitalists in the Republican Party want unfettered capitalism. We don't need guardrails. If you believe in the free market, you got to believe in the free market. If you believe in the animal spirits of capitalism, you got to believe in the animal spirits of capitalism. Excuse me, Carville says, government needs to be a referee. Government needs to call balls and strikes. Government needs to say how much capitalism is enough and how much capitalism is too much. I'm worried about that, but I don't. That doesn't drive me crazy. That doesn't freak me out. Now, the socialist mindset does freak me out, and it freaks Carville out. So Carville says some of these candidates, if there's room in our party for them, there ain't room for me. And we had to play this in its entirety to make sure it wasn't AI. It's got Fox News script at the bottom, so we thought it was on Fox News. And you've got two versions of Carville. You've got the liberated version of Carville, the 81-year-old Cajun who speaks his mind, which includes a lot of colorful words, right, Rev? And then you've got the 81-year-old Carville who has spent many a day in front of a camera on Fox or CNN or MSNBC or one of the major networks defending or advocating for his candidate or his call. So we had to make sure that this was the filtered James Carville that we put on, and it is. And this could be a trivia question. Does James Carville have a Marine Corps or a LSU sweatshirt? Because you can rest assured it's one or the other. It's going to be an LSU. The dude has not spent a dime on wardrobe. It's either a United States Marine Corps or an LSU article of clothing that he has on. But here's Carville basically warning the Democrat Party about what could happen in Michigan and Abdul el-Assad or el-Sayed's response to what Carville said. Let's play Carville. He's a minute and 5 seconds. Ready, Josh?
19: There is, and I'm not sure what to understand what Madonna is doing, but to talk about the larger Democratic Party post the election in Michigan going forward, I am not going to be in the same party with Hassan Piker. I can tell you that right now. If he becomes a force in the Democratic Party, I'm out of here. I have no intention of ever being in the same political party with that guy. Mm-hmm. Now, I think that a majority, overwhelming majority of Democrats agree with me. But this idea that we're going to seize the means of production and just go look at the DSA platform. You don't have to look any further than that. And, you know, Jackie, it may be that the two-party system is just going to be under tremendous stress here in the coming months. I mean, you see it in with Tucker and Marjorie Taylor Greene and on the Republican side. You see it going on right now. And I can't sit here and tell you for certain how this is going to turn out. But the one thing I can tell you for certain, Hassan Piker and James Carville are not going to be in the same political party. One of us is going to leave. It might even be me.
18: Well, and the pushback from the Pikers and the El Sayeds of the world, and that would be the DSAs, the Democrat Socialist. Let's drop the D. I mean, you're talking about control of the means of production. You're talking about taking away property rights. You're talking about leveling the playing field. I mean, you're talking about Bernie Sanders. The reason they say Democrat Socialist is it gives them a better polling number. You kind of explain, are you going to vote for a socialist? No. How about a Democrat Socialist? Explain that to me. I mean, that would be socialist light. A little bit socialist, a little bit Democrat, a little bit of this, a little bit of that. Now, they push back on Carville, and this is why I believe Abdul el-Sayed wins a Senate seat or a Democrat primary. Now, running against Mike Rogers, who's a national security anti-populist Republican. Don't have any idea what the appetite in Michigan is of an anti-populist national security. Mike Rogers would be a little bit like Lindsey, big on national security, big on foreign policy. I don't think you could call Lindsey anti-populist, but I think you can very much call Mike Rogers a pro-establishment anti-populist Republican in the state of Michigan. He'll be well-funded because that is a swing state, a lot at play. You know, do we get 50 votes or 51 votes or 52 votes? Carville, the most interesting thing he said there to me is, you know, we could be nearing the end of the duopoly. I mean, this could be, you know, the era of which the Democrat-Republican Party have become so dysfunctional that they can't govern the country. I mean, Trump came in 16. There's not one single political actor like Trump on the Republican side. But, I mean, Rev, if you were a Democrat, Josh, I'll ask you, you're a better guy, you're younger. If you're running for a Senate seat in Michigan as a Democrat, would you rather have the money that Nancy Pelosi and Chuck Schumer bring to the table or the audience that AOC and Bernie Sanders bring?
20: In Michigan. Probably the audience.
18: Yeah, I mean, I think you're right. I don't know where you'd rather have Schumer and Pelosi. I mean, if I'm running a Democrat primary and I'm running as a Democrat, I was going to say moderate socialist, because that's what they're arguing.
21: They're trying.
18: They're arguing that we are.
21: It's a disguise.
18: Yeah, sure it is. It's a little like Obama. I mean, Obama ran in 08. Get this, guys. Barack Obama ran for president in 2008 opposing same-sex marriage. The most radical leftist this country has ever elected disguised himself in 08 as an opponent of, so he was in favor of traditional marriage. Nobody believed that. Well, I say nobody. A lot of people believe that. Yours truly didn't. I mean, I'd like to believe I saw through that. And I said to myself, this guy is a radical leftist. but he was an accomplished politician. He was convincing in some of his arguments. But there's no doubt AOC and Bernie Sanders bring a greater chance at victory in Democrat primaries than Chuck Schumer and Nancy Pelosi. And Carville's 81. You know, so I don't know that they much care what Carville says or not. That would be interesting off-the-record conversation with AOC and Bernie Sanders and some of the leftist wing, the moderate socialist. You got some extreme socialists, but these are the moderate socialists. Mom Donnie is an extreme socialist. I mean, he is an absolute socialist, right? I mean, he's talking about grocery stores and, the tax on people who have homes. And, I mean, he basically put a bullseye on their back. And it's kind of interesting. Some of the wealthy liberal people who kind of supported his campaign are now just dumbfounded that he sent out this list and their names included on the list. What it is, it's a hit list. You know, you've got a lot of money and we want some of it. We're the government. We're already getting a lot of it, but we want even more of that. And they seem surprised now that Mom Donnie is doing what he's doing. But I read a lot of what Piker and Abdul El-Sayed, I just can't believe that voters in Michigan are going to vote for a guy named Abdul El-Sayed to represent the heart of the Rust Belt in the United States Senate. But if you look at some of the immigration trends, Josh, around Dearborn and some other places, there are tremendous amounts of non-Native Americans, foreign-born nationals living in and around Dearborn. Don't have any idea why, but that is indeed the reality. I'll try to pull some polling in the next break, but James Carville's basically saying, you know, if these people win, I'm out. I mean, he calls Piker by name, but I've heard him say the same about Abdul El-Sayed. Now, they respond by saying James Carville's been in Democrat politics all of his adult life, and the only thing he's ever said worthy of note is, it's the economy, stupid. I mean, that would have been in Bill Clinton fame. I'm kind of asking this in a weird way. Has anybody ever got as much mileage out of saying one thing, one time, as James Carville did when he coined the phrase, it's the economy, stupid? That would have been in what, Rev? The Clinton-Bush election was in 91. Yeah, so we're talking about 35 years ago. 35 years ago, James Carville, it's the economy, stupid. And I guess his claim to fame, he's been an accomplished consultant, lobbyist, whatever you want to call him, activist, pundit, a talking head. I mean, he's worn a lot of different hats over the years. All of them say LSU or Marine Corps, but a lot of different hats over the years. I just thought that, to me, that's interesting because we are nervous about our internal squabble, right? I mean, you got MAGA, a little bit different than America First. You got the Trump loyalist. You got the Trumpers for the most part. You got the Never Trumpers that kind of want their party back. You've got it's kind of an interesting dynamic within the Republican Party, and the media's hyper-focused on these internal squabbles of the RNC or the Republican Party, not the RNC so much, but the Republican Party, and they've kind of just left the Democrats alone until they can't. And you got to cover, when one of those prominent Democrats of the last 50 years say, if this guy wins, I'm out. I mean, that's a news story, and you got to cover that. Now, it's interesting. You know where Carville said this? On Fox.
20: That is interesting.
18: It's almost like the powers to be at MS Now said, don't let James Carville on. I mean, that's trouble in the family. CNN says, don't let James Carville on. That's trouble in the family. So when Carville says, if this guy wins, I'm out, he doesn't say it in the safe quarters of CNN or the friendly confines of MS Now. He has to go to Fox News to say there's trouble in paradise, not just in the Republican Party, but in the Democrat Party as well.
20: And Fox is happy to provide that platform.
18: Yeah, if one of the godfathers of modern day Democrat politics say, you know, I'm not happy and I'm out of here. Yeah, that's good news for Republicans. Take a break. We'll be back in just a few.
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18: We're back, 843-661-0937. I still believe the biggest story out there is the pandemic and the revisiting of the decisions we made regarding what to do or not to do. Somebody called yesterday, and we're talking about, you know, deaths above average. I went back and read and dug into some of the CDC reporting, some of the World Population Center reporting, some of the World Health Agency reporting. I'll say this as concisely, and I think this is completely and totally accurate. You ready? COVID was not a hoax. The vaccine worked to some degree, and Fauci's a liar. I think those are fairly well established. Now, how effective was the vaccine? That's a deep dive. I don't think we'll ever know the answer to that. Here's an interesting part about deaths above average. We were averaging about 2.8 million deaths in America pre-COVID. During COVID, it went up to about 3.2 million. So we had a 400,000 death per year increase in 2021. I'm rounding off here. I mean, I can dig into the numbers and give you some exact numbers. But Rev, we've never gone back down to 2.8. We stayed above 3 million. And when you ask Grok, why did we not go back? I mean, if we had a, let's say COVID, it was 2021 and 22. I mean, that's when you see the uptick in deaths. But we didn't go back to 2.8. We stayed above 3 million. And Grok says it's a combination of factors. The seclusion led to depression. The depression led to an increase in suicides, but not millions, not hundreds of thousands. I mean, there is some research out there that said, you know, isolating and secluding people that had mental issues led to deeper depression, increased mental illness. There was a chance they may hurt themselves or not. But I asked Grok, I said, what about vaccine injuries? What about vaccine-related deaths? Been no study on that. We don't really know. I mean, the pre-COVID, we had the Vaccine Accident Event Reporting System. The VAERS is what we talked about every day on the air. But post-COVID, and once again, I'm calling COVID 2021 and 22. You could honestly go into 23 a little bit. But we were at about 2.8 some odd million deaths per year. We got to 3.2 million during the worst of COVID. So COVID was real. And it killed older people with comorbidities for the most part. I mean, there was about a 2 or 3% chance you die. If you're over the age of 60 and you have significant health challenges, I mean, you were in trouble. I mean, there's no denying that. But you're in trouble if you get pneumonia. You're in trouble if you get the flu. You're in trouble if you fall down and break your hip. I mean, if you're over the age of 65 and have health issues, you pretty much live the rest of your life in trouble to some degree. Now, I think COVID was an accelerant to that number. I think more and more older people who had some of these serious health challenges. But when you, once again, when you ask AI to, could it have been, vaccine-related injuries or deaths? And kind of like Grok is what I use. Grok says, well, that's an interesting question. I don't know that we've ever dug into that quite like we probably should. I'm not insinuating anything. The point I'm trying to make, And I go back to the psychological investment that some of you out there have made. I wrote down this morning, the media will make Fauci the victim. They're already doing that. The media is talking about how much he's being harassed. The media is talking about, death threats on his family. The Washington Post said yesterday, I would encourage anybody out there, despite Fauci being dishonest, despite him causing as much damage to our country and economy as 9/11 or 2008 did, there's no reason. You don't have the right to threaten someone's life, period. I mean, let's establish that from the get-go. But he's a bad guy, and he did some pretty bad things. And I'm not going to stop and allow those who are so, because there's kind of it's an overlap here. It's a Venn diagram, and in one circle, you got the Never Trumper. In the other circle, you've got this, bizarre psychological conviction to Fauci, and they almost correlate. And Dana Bash had RFK Jr. on one of the Sunday morning shows, and her questions were about Trump. I mean, there was very little asked about Fauci. It was all about Trump, and then it was about measles. And I said yesterday, and I'll stick to this, the first question you ask RFK Jr., as head of HHS, we learned this past week that Anthony Fauci's diary contradicted things he was saying publicly. Can you assure the American people you aren't doing that? Whether it's COVID, whether it's vaccines, whether it's measles, whether it's, herd immunity, whatever issue you are dealing with, can you assure the American people you're not saying things privately that contradict your public pronouncements? No. I mean, it went straight to this psychological

0: much isolation led to depression, led to, so I don't have any idea. You don't have any idea. So I'm not trying to comment on that. But you got to be a fool to not believe some of that happened. Some of the Fauci-inspired isolation led to deeper depression, which led to suicide. I mean, you think that number's zero? Of course not. Well, if it's more than zero, is there blood on Fauci's hands? And I thought a lot about this yesterday. If Trump had said, I know the election wasn't stolen, but I got to say it anyway, would we feel different about the 24 election and the impeachment and, you know, Trump trying to convince the American? If Trump had kept a diary and entries in his diary, I mean, the contemporaneous innermost thoughts of Donald Trump, I mean, he wrote notes to himself and he said, I don't like to admit I lost, because if you're not careful, you'll be labeled a loser. I know I lost, and I know why I lost, but I've got to continue to publicly say I won. I mean, would we have a different, I mean, if not, then we are as cultish on Trump's behalf as they are opposed to Trump. But there is no evidence of that. And what does, I mean, Jonathan Turley and a couple of other constitutional lawyers have said, Trump believes he won. So if Trump testifies that the election was stolen and is consistent with his personal belief, it doesn't matter if he can have proof or not. Trump believes he won in 2024. He was certified the loser, but he still fundamentally believes that the election was stolen. Fauci, that's not the case. We have evidence that he didn't believe what he was saying publicly. And you still believe that Trump arguing the election was stolen is a bigger controversy than Fauci and COVID, but we have evidence that Fauci was lying and knew he was lying. We've got no evidence that Trump didn't believe the 24 election was stolen. If we did, I think we'd feel fundamentally different.
1: 2020.
0: I would. I mean, if I saw a diary and Trump made daily entries, and Trump, day after day, Josh, said, the election wasn't stolen, but I got to say it anyway, because I can't appear to be a loser. I'm a winner. I mean, just winning is what we do. I think we'd feel different about it. Well, we've got that with Fauci. And this psychological conviction to oppose Trump and support Fauci, and the media is already trying their best to make Fauci the victim. The Washington Post had a big story yesterday. You know, Fauci can't sleep in his own home for fear of his family's safety. They'll make him the victim. They'll make those who challenge, you know, the rule of Fauci will eventually be the perceived boogeyman. Let's go to the phone. Someone's there.
1: Williams in Orangeburg, listening to WTQS. Good morning.
2: Hey, Ken, what about Georgia? When you fired me that 11,000 votes, do we have proof? Trump know he lied about the election. Save America Act is based on a lie.
0: But Williams, can I jump in a second? The election in 2020 was certified for Joe Biden. It doesn't matter what Trump thought or said. He was not named president. He came back in 24 and won.
2: He was lying the whole time, Ken. He lied about the election. That's why they're Save America Act based on a lie. Okay, let's go to this, kid. Save
0: America. I want to jump in one more time. Trump may have lied, but there's nothing to say he didn't believe it. He doesn't have contemporaneous notes that disagree with himself. Fauci does. I mean, Fauci was saying something in private, and it was contradicting what he was saying in public. And
2: he lied.
0: And here we are talking about Trump and the 2020 election.
2: When he asked for them 11,000 votes, find me 11,000 votes, he knew he lied. That is based on a lie, kid.
0: I wish you were as angry. I wish you were as bothered by Fauci's lies as you are Trump's.
2: Hey, kid, let's talk about
0: it. But I don't think you are. I don't think it bothers you that Fauci lied.
2: Let's talk about weaponization. I heard you mention that at all. He want to give terrorists money. He already.

0: got him out of jail, he wanted to get money. Those 143 policemen almost beat me to death. He wanted to get those people money. You with that, right, kid?
1: You're talking about the anti-weaponization fund.
0: Yeah. Yeah, you with that, right?
1: He withdrew that to get the votes approved.
0: No. You know, two people on both sides got the side. Only this.
1: I'm not opposed to government funds supporting people who the government has chosen to proactively go after.
0: Go ahead.
1: And don't have the funds to defend themselves.
0: Tell to me, what happened to January 6th?
1: We had a rally go bad.
0: How many police got beat up, almost killed? How many died?
1: None died.
0: Yes, you did, kid.
1: Nobody died. I mean, somebody died later, but they found out he had a cardiac event and a pre-existing condition.
0: Yeah, we had that cause of that. 140 police were hurt.
1: But I mean, when the New York Times reported that his skull was mashed in with a fire extinguisher, they had to come back and correct that and admit they were wrong.
0: Okay, cool. He wanted, you know, those terrorists money.
1: They were protesters. They weren't terrorists.
0: They was terrorists. Kid, I fight for the government. I was in the army.
1: Why did the Biden administration charge them? They didn't even charge him with insurrection, much less terrorism.
0: They was terrorists. He wanted to give them money.
1: But I mean, you would have made charges of terrorism against those people.
0: He wanted to give them money, kid. Okay, let me go one more thing before I go. You know Harry Tubman? You know who Harry Tubman is?
1: You've asked me that before, yes.
0: You know, her face was supposed to be on the $20 bill in 2020. Who blocked that?
1: I'm guessing Trump.
0: Then it was supposed to be on the 2020. It was supposed to be on the $20 bill in 2028. Who blocked that?
1: I'm guessing Trump.
0: Well, that's all you need to know. By black women. Why would you not put her name on the $20 bill when you got a slave on the bill? Thank you.
1: Thank you. Is Jefferson on the 20? He's talking about a slave owner. Is Thomas Jefferson on the $20? Who's on the $20
2: Jackson.
1: Bill? Jackson, Andrew Jackson. You're right. Franklin's on the 100. Yeah, you know, we call that a skull. Because he's got that big forehead, that big bald head on the 100. I mean, is Williams suggesting that the qualification required to go on a $20 bill is to be a black female? I mean, that's what I thought I heard him say. You know, this is all about black women and keeping black women down and not supporting, I don't know, the prominence of African-American females. I can tell you this, whomever is on that 20, it's worth much less because of Fauci. If it's Jefferson, if it's Jackson, if it's Franklin, if it's, you know, Harriet Tubman, whomever we decide to put on the $20 bill is worth a hell of a lot less today than it was before COVID because of what Anthony Fauci, the advice Anthony Fauci gave to the president when he knew The advice he was given publicly contradicted what he believed privately. Take a break. We'll be back in just a few.
3: Send a message to the UPS Store text line at 843-661-0937.
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4: Crude oil prices remain elevated this morning following conflicting reports on the Mideast conflict. Caterpillar shares are jumping up 6%, its earnings top forecasts, and the heavy machinery company says it was the first time in its history it generated more than $20 billion in sales and revenue in a single quarter. Another oil giant is reporting sharply higher earnings. BP's profit more than doubled on higher energy prices. Also, BP wants to sell its biogas business that turns trash into energy. BP shares are up about 2%. Swedish audio streamer Spotify made more in the recent quarter than a year ago, though Wall Street was expecting even more, and Spotify shares are losing ground. That's your Fox Business Report. I'm Ginny Cosolda. Invested in you.
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13: Here's your Tuesday forecast for the PD. You better keep that rain gear handy. We're looking at muggy conditions with highs reaching 85 degrees. Scattered afternoon showers and thunderstorms will build across the area. So drive carefully on those wet roads, and not much relief tonight. We're dropping down to 75 degrees.
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1: We're back, 843-661-0937. Let's go to the phone. Someone's there.
14: Mike in Darlington. Good morning, Mike. You're on the air.
15: Good morning. I tell you, I just got about wound up a little bit about your caller there. Williams has a right, and I don't want anybody to confuse this. He has a right to be proud of his service in the U.S. military, and he rightfully deserves his awards and everything. And lots of people took a free bus ride to Fort Jackson during that time. I never am clear whether he volunteered or was drafted, but in any case, what is he thinking? I mean, I'm sure Harriet Tubman was an exceptional person, and she was a very exceptional person, and she's the only black enslaved person that I know of to actually lead federal troops in the Civil War, but between the Confederacy and the North, and up the Combahee River, and liberated hundreds of slaves by force, and she actually led and commanded the federal troops, and under the president, who is the patron saint of the Republican Party. Did you know, Williams, that Abraham Lincoln was a Republican? That is something horrible for you to contemplate, but it's true. And he abuses Trump at every turn. I don't know why and how. He knows he lied too much. There is no doubt. Everybody knows that Trump exaggerates on occasion, but I don't know that he purposely deceives people. And he's one of the most—he's the most transparent president that I've seen in my lifetime, and I'm pretty sure he's the most transparent that Williams has seen. If the scales would come off his eyes. But he's already tried and convicted Trump, and it is a point of religious belief. I don't know how you would fault him anyway for believing something so strongly without any evidence whatsoever. And Trump, and I'm going to double down on this. Fauci had done more damage to the people of this country than the economy and the culture than anybody, including the 911 terrorist. And that's just a fact. And I would say he's done more real damage than Pearl Harbor even.
1: Thank you, Mike. Appreciate it. Well, let's go to, I wrote this down yesterday, and I don't know that I can say it any better than this. And I think there's a show in these two words. What do preachers say? You know, there's 6 weeks worth of sermons in this one scripture. Psychological investment. Let's break that down. Let's be a child for a second, Rev. When I was a kid, being a Gamecock fan, there was no way you could convince me that everything that came out of Columbia was good and everything that came out of Clemson was bad. I had a childlike understanding. I didn't have any events or any experience in which to draw upon. I just made my mind up. I'd made a psychological investment as a kid that the Gamecocks were good and the Tigers were bad. And anything, it's propaganda to the nth degree, but anything the USC Athletics Department said was the gospel, and anything the Clemson Athletics Department put out had to be questioned. They're probably up to something there. But I think we understand and appreciate the childlike understanding. I'm admitting that I was a kid. I was naive. I had no understanding, no ability to get the depth of the issues and have a conversation about some of these nuances. It amazes me how many adults have made a childlike psychological investment to oppose Trump. And now Fauci comes along. And because Trump and Fauci were, for the most part, at odds with one another, you got it. I mean, there's a childlike, I don't know, reaction, Rev. I've got to be for Fauci because if I'm opposed to Fauci, I'm somewhat aligned with Trump. Fauci encouraged the shutdowns. Trump kind of pushed back. Now, in fairness, I think Trump trusting Fauci was the biggest mistake he's ever made in his political life. But I understand it, and I'm sympathetic to it, because Trump has no formal education or understanding of viruses. He's not an immunologist. He's not a virologist. He's not a public health expert. He trusted the wrong guy. That's on him. But for those out there who are reluctant to criticize Fauci because that may somewhat align you with the MAGA America Firsters, that is a childlike psychological investment that is far beyond irrational and impractical. It's bizarre. It's genuinely bizarre. But I've watched the evidence on full display, social media in particular, these people that try to defend, and the media will do everything they can to make Fauci, a victim. Trust me, you'll hear more reports about death threats. You'll hear more reports about harassment. I mean, the guy can't eat a restaurant or a meal, in safety and security and, Anthony. I mean, you're going to hear a lot of that moving forward. And I'm not saying what he deserves or not. But the most interesting part of this saga is now today, after it's conclusive. There is no doubt. We're not debating the efficacy of the vaccine. We're not debating how many people died of or for or with COVID. We're talking about whether Fauci lied or not. It's undeniable that he did. But if you jump on that train, you're somewhat aligned with Trump. And you've made too much of an investment to be that. 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
21: I believe in the opportunity we have in front of us.
6: That's Abdul El-Sayed, a Democrat in a Michigan Senate race getting the most attention.
26: Abdul El-Sayed is the progressive who has the backing of the Democratic Socialists of America. He wants to abolish ICE, cut off U.S. aid to Israel, and has made Medicare for All one of his signature issues.
6: Fox's Garrett Tenney in Detroit.
26: Republicans would love to see him win because they believe he would give the GOP nominee Mike Rogers the best shot at picking up this seat. And that's something Congresswoman Haley Stevens has hammered on throughout her campaign, that she has consistently beat Republicans and gives Democrats the best shot at keeping Michigan blue.
6: In Missouri, progressive Democrat Cori Bush trying to win back the seat in Congress she lost in 2024. And one of the questions on the Missouri ballot today
27: would eliminate state income tax over time. It'd be based on revenue coming in. You can't just like pull $9 billion in annual revenue from a state and not replace it immediately.
6: Fox Business Network Cheryl Cassone. There are also primaries today in Kansas, Virginia, and Washington State, where there's been an arson suspect accused of setting one of the wildfires, burning the Spokane area, forcing about 70,000 people to evacuate.
28: He was found to be in possession of some waterproof matches and a butane lighter.
6: Spokane County Sheriff John Knowles, more than 700 homes and structures have burned. Iran keeps insisting it's not holding talks with the U.S. after being warned.
29: I want to give them every last chance before decapitation.
30: President Trump says negotiations are focused on reopening the Strait of Hormuz, then on Iran's denuclearization.
6: Fox's Aisha Hosni also reports from the White House.
30: Just a few hours ago, one person was reported missing after an unknown projectile hit a Liberia-flagged ship in the Strait. There was a fire reported on board. It is the fourth attack since Friday.
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10: From the WMBF Newsroom, I'm Jake Reyes. In your First Alert update, a Darlington County man is now behind bars for a deadly hit-and-run that killed a teen. Investigators say 24-year-old Travis Timmons struck two teens while on bicycle Saturday night while driving down Billy Farrell Road. 15-year-old Jonathan Colin died while the second victim went to the hospital. Court records show Timmons pleaded guilty to assault and battery just months ago and remained on probation at the time of the wreck. He's being held without bond. Cracked roads and construction detours are leaving Bennettsville drivers frustrated, and the city says help is on the way. Decades of deferred maintenance have drivers navigating a headache of road closures and construction zones. The city administrator says County Transportation Committee grant funding helped repair four roads, and the South Carolina Department of Transportation also helped with upgrades. But the city needs more money and is working with the state and other agencies to secure additional funding to pave more city-owned roads. The city expects most of the work to be completed by the end of the year. From the WMBF Newsroom, I'm Jake Reyes.
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5: Here's your Tuesday forecast for the PD. You better keep that rain gear handy. We're looking at muggy conditions with highs reaching 85 degrees. Scattered afternoon showers and thunderstorms will build across the area. So drive carefully on those wet roads, and not much relief tonight. We're dropping down to 75 degrees.
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1: We're back, 843-661-0937. Dr. Will Bolt, History Chair, Francis Marion University, is with us. Good morning, sir. How are you?
12: Hey, good morning. Good
1: to
12: be here.
1: So we've talked a lot about the personalities of early American history. We've talked about the influences of Jefferson and Hamilton, and you and I become obsessed with that debate from time to time. My wife said, was there nobody else back then that did anything of consequence that mattered? What about George Washington? Was he pretty important in all that? But in reality, there were personalities, there were political proclivities,
12: sure.
1: There were debates about yin or yang, or, you know, do this or do that. But I got an interesting question that I want to get your early American historian take on.
12: Sure. Have at it.
1: We know now that the federal government created these agencies. I doubt there were monstrosities to begin with, but they've eventually evolved into these monstrosities. RFK Jr. at HHS, Pete Hegseth at the Department of Defense, now War.
12: The War Department.
1: The War Department. Go back to early American history. And the founders were trying to design a constitution, a bill of rights, and you know, a fledgling nation and international commerce and all these things that you and I have debated and talked about. Was there a moment in early American history where somebody in the room said, hey, we need a government agency to do X or Y or Z.
0: No, I mean, it's even the Hamiltonians, there's a libertarian streak in these guys, if you will. And of course, after Hamilton passes away at the hands of Aaron Burr, the Jeffersonian ideals are ascendant really until you get to Lincoln and the Civil War. And Jefferson and many of his heirs, his successors, the belief was all you need the national government for is simply to carry the mail. You don't need a big bloated bureaucracy. You don't need a large army, right? You have all the state militias, right? So in a matter of conflict, you call on the state militias. Not until the 1840s, the 1850s, I should know the exact date, when you have the first sort of like regulatory act. It was designed to regulate the steamboat industry. And of course, these were very, very, people were fascinated by what we're using, but they're very, very dangerous. And so there were lots of explosions. People were getting killed on these steamboats. So one of the first regulatory agencies was to sort of have some set guidelines, some inspections. They are very, very loosely enforced. It was basically so that the politician could say to the people, hey, we put some steps in place, right? We put some regulation in place. And then it's the same thing sort of happens with the railroad industry at the end of the 19th century. And again, it's pretty much the same thing. The Interstate Commerce Act. Again, it's so the guys in Washington say to the people back home, hey, man, we're trying to do something. It's a wink and a nod. And in fact, what the presidents start to do is they appoint railroad guys to be in charge of regulating the railroad industry. So literally the fox is inside of the hen house. So there's really not much regulation. And a lot of people just didn't have the stomach off of this. They believed in sort of like the invisible hand free market capitalism.
1: So the Hamiltonian version of government was a central planner that had the ability to borrow money and conduct trade and commerce. Sure. But I've read, and I think we talked about it a couple of weeks back, even the most devout Hamiltonians, I think, would be ashamed of what D.C. has morphed into.
0: I would imagine. So, right, again, Hamilton believed that a national debt was, in fact, a good thing, so long as it was carefully managed, right, and you were making the payments. And again, this was at when the government was first founded. And Hamilton believed, again, if we have this national debt, and again, we're making regular payments, this opens up lines of credit. People will want to invest, but we're also going to tie the aristocracy, the rich and the well-born, they're going to have a stake in this new government. They're not going to be having calls to replace it, to amend the Constitution, or to scrap it altogether. So again, you sort of tie the moneyed class to the government of the United States. This is how we're going to survive. And certainly a $30 trillion debt that we're up to, I think that would just be, if Hamilton saw that, it'd probably kill him on the spot from a heart attack.
1: So from the beginning, from the Second Continental Congress until the Civil War, we weren't bound to government agencies. I mean, there was very little of that. Fair?
0: Yeah, it's for the most part, yeah.
1: And the economy kind of operated separate of government mandates and edicts and orders and regulations. Did the Civil War change that? The post-Civil War America seems to have become a little more fond and accepting of government, more involved.
0: Yeah, but it's kind of temporary. Well, you know, we oftentimes say once the toothpaste is out of the tube, you can't put it back in. You've got, right, certainly a very centralized government during the Civil War. Again, this is what it takes, and costing the government nearly $2 million each day to finance and run the War Department during the Civil War. But again, after the Civil War, you fast forward a few years, you get into the Gilded Age. And of course, this is where you start to see the rise, the dominance of corporate America. You've got this incredible gap between the haves and the have-nots. But again, your guys on Wall Street, your captains of industry, or your robber barons, whichever term you want, they didn't want government involvement. And they wanted a free hand, a free reign. And again, this was sort of a unifying theme for even Democrats and Republicans, really not until you get to Teddy Roosevelt in 1901, where he begins to say they become too big. These trusts are, they've got too much power. We need to begin to regulate them. And so Roosevelt believed there was good trust and bad trust. It's his successor, Woodrow Wilson, who said, oh, no such thing as a good trust. All of these monopolies need to be broken up. So it's Woodrow Wilson, the Democrat from 1913 onward. And again, his sort of heir becomes Franklin Roosevelt down the road.
1: So the New Deal ushered in the era of government managing the affairs of the private sector in a way that neither Jefferson nor Hamilton would have been comfortable with. I think that's the interesting point.
0: The New Deal is when you cross the Rubicon.
1: Sure, and I think we all believe that Jefferson would have been taken aback by what the New Deal brought forth. But I think a lot of people have made their minds up that because Jefferson was in favor of a central planner and more involved government, that he would have been more. I think Hamilton would have pushed back on the New Deal as much as Jefferson probably would have pushed back on the New Deal. Fair enough.
0: No, you're and it's a great point. But one of the highlights of what Franklin Roosevelt does is he attaches himself to the mantle of Thomas Jefferson. And so every April, the Democratic Party would have a big event in Washington, D.C., usually coinciding with Thomas Jefferson's birthday. And Franklin Roosevelt, Harry Truman later on, other leading prominent Democrats, there would be a big event in Washington. They would broadcast it live throughout the radio. So every Democrat in the country would sort of tune in. And so here's FDR at one point, right? We need more government planning, more government programs, more government spending. But at the same time, he's linking himself, tying himself to Thomas Jefferson. And so how do you make that stretch? What's that link? And of course, the one core or theme that sort of runs throughout the Democratic Party, from Thomas Jefferson to Andrew Jackson to Franklin Roosevelt, even to many contemporary Democrats today, is, of course, the idea that the Democratic Party is sort of to help out for the common man, the little man, the forgotten man. And so this was sort of like the key constituency for the Democratic Party until MAGA and President Trump was sort of able to wrestle it away and said, hey, what have these Democrats done for you lately? And so this has been a key part of MAGA, I would argue, sort of wrestling that away.
1: So did anybody push back on the post-FDR New Deal world before Reagan?
0: No, I mean,
1: if you think about Nixon was an intellectual conservative, but he created the EPA. I mean, he took America off the gold standard. It's hard to argue that he was, you know, the conservative light in the dark wilderness of big government. It seems to me that the New Deal and government intervening had kind of a long runway until along came Ronald Reagan.
0: No, well, in 1952, President Dwight Eisenhower wins the election. He's the first Republican since Herbert Hoover. 20 years, Democrats had a stranglehold on the executive mansion or the White House, and Eisenhower says the New Deal is here to stay. You know, we cannot unravel, we cannot put this back. And so again, you've finally got a Republican in office, and he's not going to unravel. You know, it was a lot of the same thing that happened when Thomas Jefferson gets into office. He realized that the Hamiltonian system was here to stay, and if you began dismantling it, it would probably do more harm than good.
1: And both Republicans and Democrats had their favorite government agencies. And, I mean, they liked this agency. They didn't like that. They would fund this agency and support this agency and wouldn't support some of the others. To me, that was the only disagreement. The disagreement was not abolish or not. The argument was, I kind of like this agency better than that agency. Let's do more with this and less with that.
0: Sure. And, well, even today, right, for Republicans, the defense industry is the sacred cow. Don't touch that. And for the Democrats, keep your hands off Social Security, right? You know, that's the hill that they're going to die on. So, right, they've always had their sort of their hobby horses throughout history, if you will.
1: So what did Lincoln, did Lincoln make men, let's go back to the Civil War. So Lincoln decided to violate the norms?
0: Well, you could say the same thing with FDR, that the situation was so bad.
1: That's where I'm heading. Lincoln and FDR seemed to have a more keen insight how to capitalize on an unfortunate moment in American history.
0: I think you're right.
1: Lincoln knew that the people of America were more willing to accept certain things they normally wouldn't
0: at this time,
1: FDR did.
0: Right, sure. And again, in Lincoln, right, obviously, right, his paramount was preserving the Union, and it's oftentimes said that Lincoln violated the Constitution in order to preserve it. His record on civil rights, hey, in the time of war, you got to put some people in jail. You got to dissolve a democratically elected legislature, right? You know, so he won in the end, so history has sort of given him the benefit of the doubt. FDR and the New Deal, and we oftentimes think the New Deal saved the country. It was really our involvement in World War II. That's what finally got us out of the Great Depression. But again, since their policies led to a better result, history sort of gives them a pass and maybe overlooks some of their shortcomings.
1: See, I know this to be untrue, but something about me wonders if Lincoln and FDR got their hands on Rahm Emanuel's quote, you never let a crisis go to waste, because they didn't. But they knew the country was in crisis. They had this personal objectives or set of personal objectives. And is it fair to say this, Bolt, that of all the talented or untalented politicians, FDR and Lincoln were amongst the most
0: very
1: talented.
0: Brilliant. Rahm Emanuel, that's a name I've not heard in a long time.
1: But he's the guy that said, never let a crisis go to waste. Lincoln ascribed to that, and I think he would agree.
0: Chicago politicians.
1: Well, I mean, FDR kind of ascribed to that.
0: So, no, but here's my point. Take advantage of it, sure.
1: And I want to get your take on this. An average politician couldn't have sold America what Lincoln did. Yeah. I doubt an average politician could have sold America what FDR did.
0: Yes.
1: They were really good at convincing the American people this is best right now.
0: Lincoln's a former trial attorney at Rhodes Circuit, sort of knew the game. And again, he is a heck of an orator. And again, FDR is the consummate politician. And an FDR, of course, had suffered a terrible setback in his own personal life with his diagnosis of polio. So for those Americans who were kind of suffering during the Great Depression, he was able to relate to them. And again, the guys on Wall Street referred to President Roosevelt as a traitor to his class. Because again, he said, you're one of us. But FDR's policies were designed to help out the American people. Again, we can debate how much success they had. The economic numbers say not as much as FDR. But again, there was a psychological effect of FDR's New Deal. The government, somebody finally cared about you. You had 3-4 years of terrible suffering when FDR came in. The unemployment rate was 25% nationwide. Some areas had unemployment rates of 50%. And so you've got all this smorgasbord of New Deal programs. Again, they're just throwing darts at the dartboard, really hoping something that would stick. And there was no model. Nothing like this had really ever happened in America, in the world before. And again, they're just flying by the seat of their pants. And there were some misses. Some New Deal programs were somewhat successful. But anyway, by the time you get to 1940, you've still got 10% of the country unemployed. I mean, yes, it's down from 25%. It's a good number, but still a sizable portion of the populace still couldn't get a job.
1: But have we done that? Have historians been fair about FDR's plan for economic healing? I mean, here's what I believe. No insult intended. Academics seem to be left of center for the most part.
0: Sure, yeah.
1: What FDR did was very left of center.
0: Yes.
1: It was embracing more and more and more government. Can academics be fair in evaluating what FDR did, because he kind of did what they like to see, and that's more government intervention?
0: There's some academics who've criticized President Roosevelt. They don't get tenured and promoted, but that's
1: they get fired
0: for another day, right? They wind up at a conservative think tank. But no, I mean, you don't bite the hand that feeds you. You want a seat at the table. Yeah, I'd say FDR New Deal is pretty good, successful. Again, a lot of the economic historians are going to say that, no, the numbers, right? A lot of these programs didn't do what they were intended to do. You have something called 1937. It's called the Roosevelt Recession. Things have been going, and then the country takes a big, big dramatic turn for the worse. And again, it's not until World War II, and it really is a testament to Roosevelt then how quickly we're able to sort of switch from sort of a peacetime to a wartime economy. The Germans, the Japanese had thought it would take us a long while to mobilize. In the blink of an eye, the United States is ready, willing and able to fight in World War II.
1: Did we think we could convert as quickly as we did? Did we surprise ourselves? There's no doubt we surprised the world.
0: Yeah.
1: Did we surprise ourselves in how quick we adapted to a wartime economy?
0: I think we were sort of like thinking, or we were talking a good game, maybe hoping we would do it. But yeah, I would probably imagine just the sheer numbers, the volume of, again, how quickly we were able to get this stuff produced, probably surprised just by everybody. And again, the buildup in the opening months of World War II, probably President Roosevelt's finest hour. Again, most of the nations were committed to a policy of isolationism. Roosevelt realized at some point we're going to have to deal with this. So very, very quietly, right, he's sort of greasing the rails, preparing the people. We have a peacetime draft even before the war starts. Lend-Lease, we're now starting to produce goods and munitions.
1: Explain that Lend-Lease.
0: Well, again, it's one of the most important pieces of legislation. It's in 1940, really before the wheels start to come off over in Europe. And Churchill and the Brits are saying, hey, man, we are struggling, right? We cannot pay our bills. We need assistance. And so Roosevelt says, all right, we're going to offer you billions and billions of dollars worth of materials, supplies, and aid. And so lots of this, it's one of Roosevelt's best quotes. Some people begin to grumble over the price tag. And Roosevelt famously says, when your neighbor's house is on fire, you don't argue over the price of a garden hose. Europe was on fire. We had the means to put it out.
1: Well explained. Let's take a break. We'll be back in just a few moments.
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1: Okay, as if we never do this, Dr. Bolt and I are going to go back to once upon a time when Jefferson and Hamilton had this debate about the founding principles of our country and where the economy and the betterment of our people lie. Hamilton knew more about the economy than Jefferson. Is that fair?
0: Jefferson was a very learned man, but again, sort of like political economy, that really just wasn't, that didn't move his needle as much as reading about the ancient Greeks, the Romans.
1: Bingo. Jefferson enjoyed the political theorizing.
0: Yeah.
1: Hamilton was more of a practical man.
0: Exactly.
1: Okay, both very bright, but very capable. But here's the point I'm trying to make, Bolt. A lot of Americans believe now that because we're $40 trillion in debt and we've got this central bank, that this is what Hamilton wanted. There's no evidence of that.
0: No, I don't think so.
1: I think Hamilton was too smart to say that. But let's go back all the way to the beginning. Jefferson warned of a central bank.
0: They didn't like it, yeah. It's
1: Jefferson warned of a big government.
0: Yeah.
1: Jefferson warned of a government that could take on enormous amounts of debt to do all these wonderful things and the people become accustomed to having all these wonderful things done. I mean, I'm not arguing they both were right, but they both had very valid concerns and interest. Is that fair to say?
0: I think you're, this is a brand new country at its origin. There is a battle between these two individuals for the heart and soul of this country. It's a battle that still goes on to this day. It's a battle that sucked in and consumed George Washington. Washington really didn't anticipate, but in the end, he gravitated, got pulled into the orbit of Alexander Hamilton. Washington, again, eventually had a falling out with Thomas Jefferson. These two guys had been very, very close. And again, though, it bitterly divided. The guys who went to Philadelphia for the Constitutional Convention didn't anticipate that we would have two political parties in this country. And so, right, the Jeffersonian mindset, the Hamiltonian mindset, you get the Democratic Republicans, the supporters of Jefferson, the Federalists, the supporters of Alexander Hamilton. And we've had two political parties, but again, basically one is sort of a Jeffersonian model, if you will, and the other's been a Hamiltonian model ever since the 1790s.
1: But in the end, has it what come to fruition, what Jefferson warned Hamilton of? In other words, Hamilton was for some amount of debt.
0: Sure.
1: Some amount of government involvement. But there was no way Hamilton gave indication that he was in favor of an eventual $40 trillion in debt, and the Fed owning, the central banks owning, 70% of all mortgage-backed securities. I mean, I think Jefferson would say, I think Hamilton would say today, whoa,
0: That's a bridge too far.
1: This is what Jefferson warned us about. that you would not be able to control to constrain yourselves.
0: No. Well, I mean, Hamilton wanted the country to model itself after the example of Great Britain, right, which had a central bank, right, a managed debt. And again, Britain was the biggest empire on the world. And so Hamilton, what is our destiny? What is our path to greatness? Well, we got to follow the example of the British. And for Jefferson, it said, look at that British system. Right? You've got corrupt, broken ministers, a tyrannical king. If we follow the Hamiltonian blueprint, right, this is the road, this is the pathway it's going to lead us. And Jefferson, by the time you get to Jefferson's presidency, Jefferson looks back, right, and he says, all right, Hamilton gets his funded debt. All right, you get a funded debt. Then what happens next, right? Then you got to put taxes in place to start paying off the debt, right? When you begin to oppose the taxes like we did in Pennsylvania with the Whiskey Rebellion, what happens? The government creates a standing army. All right. Then we'll begin to criticize the government and the standing army. What does the government then do? It passes a sedition bill where it is now illegal to criticize the government. And so when you can't criticize the government, in Jefferson's opinion, you're no longer a free and an independent citizen. So by the time Jefferson becomes president, he looks at where's the Hamiltonian system gotten us? It's

0: desperately wanted a field command, and you're too valuable to me. And so only at the very, very end at Yorktown did Washington finally capitulate. But again, though, Hamilton was very, very savvy and shrewd in a lot of their disagreements, their arguments. Washington would ask Jefferson and Hamilton for a position paper, and Hamilton would wait. He would let Jefferson go first. So Jefferson would submit his argument, right? And so then Hamilton would sort of like take a look at Jefferson's argument, right? He was cross-examined, looking at the evidence that his opponent had, and then he could kind of refute that in his opinion to George Washington. Very smart, very shrewd move on Hamilton's part. And again, that's how he got the upper hand on a lot of instances.
1: But here's where the contradiction comes in, and just what confounds me. You've said, and I've read, that Jackson was heavily influenced by Jefferson.
0: Yep.
1: Lincoln was heavily influenced by Jefferson. but it seems the Hamiltonian model was the one being adopted. The more mature America became, the more the Hamiltonian version, despite Jackson being a disciple of Jefferson and Lincoln being somewhat of a disciple of Jefferson, it looked like despite their discipleship, the Hamiltonian model was the one gaining steam.
0: Well, I've often argued that it's a zero-sum game in the mentality, the psyche of the American people. And so usually in the early 19th century, Jeffersonian ideals are in the ascendancy. I mean, everybody's sort of wrapping themselves around the ideas, the mantle of Thomas Jefferson. Nobody really wants to touch Alexander Hamilton, at least publicly.
1: Why is that, Bolton?
0: Well, again, Jefferson's idea, right? He's the author of the Declaration of Independence, these immortal words. You know, Hamilton gave us this big, big debt, which we didn't like, gets killed in a duel. Hamilton sort of gets a resurrection at the end of the 19th century when we have the arrival of corporate America. And then, of course, once you get to the Great Depression, right, this Hamiltonian model, look at where it's gotten us. So sort of Jefferson's ideals are in the ascendancy once again. And maybe it's Hamilton's ideas as a result of the musical and the fact of Jefferson's extracurricular activities that this is why Hamilton's ideas right now in contemporary America are in the ascendancy.
1: You mentioned a minute ago that Hamilton was a Federalist.
0: Yep.
1: When did the Federalist Party become something other than what it was originally? I mean, it was originally about states' rights. Well, you defer to states' rights. I mean, walk me through the evolution of the Federalist Party.
0: Now, the Federalist Party is created by Alexander Hamilton, with a capital F. And so when all Americans at the time claimed they were Federalists, right, not belonging to a political party, meaning they believed in a division of powers. And so Hamilton and the Federalists still sort of publicly say, hey, we believe in a division of power, but we're also consolidationists. We want to concentrate more power in the national government. This is our path to greatness. This is what made Great Britain successful, a strong national government, a nationalized economy. And so right, this is, again, what Hamilton's vision and program is for the country. Jefferson, they call themselves the Democratic Republicans. And so, again, they believe in a small, limited states' rights government, decentralization, if you will. And again, this sets the blueprint for really all of American politics to come after, is simply a continuation of this great debate between these two men.
1: But later, the Federalists became something else.
0: So, while the Federalists are defeated after the War of 1812, the Federalist Party ceases to exist. And so you've got just one game in town, the Democratic Republicans, 1824. Again, you've got the Federalists can't even post a candidate for the presidency. And so you have five Democratic Republicans, all supporters of Thomas Jefferson. The election gets thrown into the House. Andrew Jackson loses it, cries bargain and corrupts. And then Jackson comes back in 1828. And once Jackson is in power, the guys who disliked him, most likely Henry Clay, call themselves the Whig Party. And again, they believed in a national bank, a lot of the Hamiltonian ideals. They didn't really, again, Henry Clay and all of his Whig supporters tried to wrap themselves in the mantra of Thomas Jefferson, because again, they want to keep their distance from Alexander Hamilton at this time, because centralization was, in fact, you just didn't want to come out and say it. And so Clay and a lot of the guys said, well, we're opposing Andrew Jackson. And they called themselves the Whigs. The Whigs believed in supremacy of the legislative body. There had been a Whig party in England, which believed that the king was too powerful. All right, so the good writers borrow and the great ones steal. They're simply stealing from the English Whig party. And the Whigs are around until 1854. They collapse, and many of the Whigs then become the current Republicans under Lincoln.
1: So when did the name Democrat Republicans or Democratic Republicans When do the Democrats become Democrats and Republicans become Republicans?
0: Right. Again, this is how I always get to, you can sort of see a woke liberal's head explode.

0: explode is when you remind them, well, that, you know, the Democratic Party was founded by Andrew Jackson. Okay, and so then that just, you know, then there's that sort of, they get beat red. But of course, in the Democratic Party of Andrew Jackson is very different than the Democratic Party of today. But no, it's after Thomas Jefferson, sort of like things, there's not as much organization because the Federalists are gone. And so you've got really just one game in town, and it's Andrew Jackson and a guy from New York, Martin Van Buren, who believe we need to have two equally viable competitive political parties. And Van Buren believe we need to have two political parties, each with followers in the North and South. If we don't, we're going to have regional or sectional parties. And then we're going to start talking about slavery, and that's going to be bad for the country. That's going to lead us to a civil war.
1: But if we mimicked a lot of what Britain did as the preeminent power in the world, along with France, why didn't we prefer a parliamentarian form of government? Why did we want a duopoly? Why did we go down the road of having...
0: It's a winner-take-all system. All right. There's really no point for coming in second.
1: But at no point did our leaders contemplate cobbling together different factions. In other words, we don't just have two choices. We've got 10 choices or 9 choices, and those 9 have to cobble together a little majority.
0: The founding fathers anticipated that when it came to electing our president, that nobody would ever get a majority of the electoral votes, and that every election would be thrown into the House of Representatives. Again, once you sort of have, right, this political party associated with Jefferson and another one associated with Alexander Hamilton, right, you've got just a two-party system, and it becomes just an unwritten rule in America, right? There shall only be two political parties in America. We've sort of dabbled a couple of times with the third party. They usually disappear or get absorbed into one of the other parties. Again, it's just a winner-take-all system in American politics that doesn't allow for a third party.
1: But did any of our founding documents or pronouncements discourage the two-party system?
0: This is what sometimes is the unwritten constitution, right? Presidential cabinet. Again, nobody anticipated that we would have the rise of just two distinct political parties, sort of in the colonial area and in many of the states. You had sort of like disorganized factions in each of the states. And so the guys thought, well, this is what you're going to kind of have. But again, because of guys sort of associating themselves with Thomas Jefferson and then Alexander Hamilton, just two concrete political parties emerged. And because of the way the system, the winner-take-all system in Congress, that's what we've had ever since.
1: And I don't like it. I mean, I think we'd be better off having cobbled together factions.
0: Look at what they got. What do they have, like 6-10 prime ministers over there in England in the blink of an eye?
1: Yeah.
0: I think like France right before World War II had like 10 in like 2 years. I mean, it creates instability, I think. So just the two-party system.
1: But it also creates fodder for talk radio.
0: well played. My compliments. You know,
1: I'm not interested in the betterment of the country. I want content for talk radio. We'll take a break. 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
13: Here's your Tuesday forecast for the PD. You better keep that rain gear handy. We're looking at muggy conditions with highs reaching 85 degrees. Scattered afternoon showers and thunderstorms will build across the area. So drive carefully on those wet roads, and not much relief tonight. We're dropping down to 75 degrees.
14: 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Wake up, Carolina. 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
1: We're back, 843-661-0937. Dr. Will Bolt, History Chair, Francis Marion University, put his reputation and career on the line every Tuesday morning because he loves this audience as much as he loves his job. No, I'm kidding. This audience as much as he... So you've recounted how we ended up with a two-party system, and it's not constitutionally guaranteed. I mean, there's nothing to prohibit a third-party candidate from winning the presidential election next time. Who out there, other than Ross Perot, has made a serious impact as a non-Republican, non-Democrat candidate?
0: The biggest example is 1912. And so in 1912, you really had... three and a half, four viable candidates. You had bear with me. you get the Democrat Woodrow Wilson. And so what happened in 1912 is you had a bitterly contested for the Republican nomination between the incumbent William Howard Taft and former President Theodore Roosevelt. I thought that Taft had sort of betrayed his legacy. So Roosevelt decides he wants to challenge Taft for the Republican nomination. In all the states that allowed for where the people had a primary, Roosevelt won. And so Roosevelt says, all right, well, the people were with me, but this is still the era of the smoke-filled rooms. And so the good old boys, the power brokers, thought that Roosevelt was too dangerous, too much of a radical. So they decide they're going to back William Howard Taft, the dull, the boring, the guy that they could control. So Taft gets the Republican nomination. Roosevelt is incensed. He says, I'm going to run against you as a third party. He says, I feel as fit as a bull moose. And so that's became known as the Bull Moose Party. I say 3.5 because also in 1912, you have a socialist. This is when Eugene Debs is going to run as a socialist. Gets 900,000 votes, no electoral votes. But what you have in 1912 is a big split in the Republican Party. You've got essentially two Republicans, William Howard Taft and Theodore Roosevelt. So the Republican vote is split. And so if you add up, I mean, I think if Roosevelt gets around 7 million, Taft gets 6 million popular votes. Wilson gets just under 13 million. If there'd only been one Republican on the ticket, almost certainly he would have defeated Woodrow Wilson. But since the Republicans were split in 1912, Wilson wins in an electoral landslide. And a lot of those guys, when Roosevelt broke, a lot of guys down ticket. And so for many congressional races, you had a Democrat, a Republican, and a bull moose. And so this division allowed the Democrats to win the White House and have big, big majorities in Congress as well.
15: And the Bull Moose Party lasted how long?
0: Just one. They were one and done. Roosevelt and all of his followers came back to the Republican Party in 1916. They all supported Charles Evans Hughes. In your useless piece of trivia, just a couple times in American history, when a president wins re-election, they always win it by a wider margin. Only three times has a president won re-election by a smaller margin. James Madison in 1812, Woodrow Wilson in 1916, and Barack Obama in 2012. President Obama carried two fewer states in 2012 than he did in 2008.
15: Okay, let's fast forward to 19. That would have been 90. Help me here, Rev. The Clinton
0: 92
15: W. Bush. That's 92.
0: Yeah.
15: Would that have been the most impactful an independent candidate has made since 1912 when Ross Perot ran as an independent?
0: Early on in the campaign, Perot was doing very, very well. His issues seemed to resonate with the people. The people were sort of craving a change. And again, he was certainly siphoning off votes from the incumbent, George H.W. Bush. But it looked like he was going to win some states and was probably going to throw the election into the House of Representatives. He had a meltdown or a crisis of conscience. He dropped out of the race.
15: And remember, they went after his family.
0: It was a little, it's welcome to politics, Mr. Perot. And a phone call from Bill Clinton's like, hey, you've got a better Clinton impersonation than me. Why don't you get back in the race? You know, because you're taking away votes from my enemy. And again, if you're on the ballot, that's gonna hurt me. So Perot gets back in, but sort of like a lot of the momentum is gone. So it's one of the great what ifs in 20th century politics. If Perot had stayed in the race, could he have really made a drastic? I probably wasn't gonna win, but could have thrown it into the House of Representatives. That would have been a lot of fun to watch.
15: Because no third party has been able to get an electoral college vote.
0: Well, you had George Wallace, who was running in 68.
15: Forgot about that. Yeah. Yeah.
0: You don't really want to talk about that. You know, not the finest hour. But right, we're running on a segregationist platform in 68.
15: But he got electoral college votes.
0: He got plenty of votes in the South.
15: Yeah. Mm-hmm.
0: We kind of forget about him. But
15: yeah,
0: right.
15: That's the old South. Southerners like to forget that part of our Southern heritage and history. But Perot getting 19% of the vote, and I remember the Bushes went after Perot to get him out of the race. It worked.
0: Yeah.
15: Clinton and Carville talked Perot into getting back in the race. And the rest, as we say, is histoire.
0: And it was perfect for Clinton and the Democrats because he got back in. But again, he'd lost a lot of his support.
15: But is it fair to say that Bill Clinton owes his presidency to Ross Perot getting 19% of the vote?
0: You can say.
15: Despite not winning an electoral college vote, he siphoned off enough support from President Bush.
0: Most of those votes, right, were probably going for Bush. But again, it always bothered Bill Clinton that he never got 50% of the popular vote. Perot ran again in 96 and siphoned off a lot of votes as well.
15: Well, I mean, Perot's message, and I would argue, Rev, one of the most iconic quotes in modern American politics is he, Clinton, and Bush on the debate stage, and Ross Perot, they were both advocating for NAFTA. I mean, they were defending NAFTA. And Perot was the only candidate on the stage that said, that sucking sound you hear will be all the jobs leaving America heading to some of these third world countries.
0: He had a series of important debates on CNN with Vice President Al Gore. Continuing his opposition, most people dismissed him. Maybe in the end he was right. He had the last laugh.
15: A quirky guy. That's a very quirky
0: that's an
15: guy.
0: Understatement, yes.
15: But you know, I found...
0: He dabbled in some conspiracy theories as well.
15: You know, and I'd love for him to run again if he passed away, but he was a quirky guy, but he was a rich guy, and he could sell fun. Yeah, I mean, he didn't have to, you know, go out and... He had these infomercials, remember, with the PowerPoints, and he would explain the debt, and he explained some of the job losses. I'll tell you, if you look back at his platform... It was kind of America first
0: before Trump coined
15: the phrase America first.
0: And he was ahead of the curve, sort of in that same lane as Pat Buchanan as well. But again, just could have been, should have been, would have been. And who knows how different the election in 92 would have been had he stayed in it from the beginning.
15: There would be no Bill and Hillary and Clinton Global Initiative and, you know, them taking China from the White House. I mean, none of that would have been possible if not for Ross Perot. Thank you, Dr. Bolt.
0: Hey, great stuff. Have a good week, guys.
15: We'll take a break. We'll be back with our last hour in just a few moments. 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
2: There may be a deal today or tomorrow. I'm Dave Anthony, Fox News, to reopen the Strait of Hormuz. That's what Treasury Secretary Scott Bessent said this morning, sending oil prices down another 3% after President Trump had paused bombing to let talks to try to get oil and other shipping flowing freely again. However, Iran keeps up the attacks in the Strait.
3: Overnight, at least two cargo ships were hit with unknown projectiles, according to maritime tracking groups. At least one crew member is reportedly missing from one of the vessels. The incidents do come as the U.S. naval blockade remains in effect. CENTCOM says that as of August 3rd, they have redirected 44 commercial vessels and disabled two others.
2: Fox's Trey Yingston, Tel Aviv. The Senate Judiciary Committee is gathering and may vote soon to approve Acting Attorney General Todd Blanche's nomination to be AG full-time.
4: A key step to confirmation that had been blocked by a pair of Republican senators. But John Cornyn of Texas and Tom Tillis of North Carolina dropped objections after Blanche pledged in writing to end a $1.8 billion anti-weaponization fund included in a settlement between President Trump and the IRS.
5: These people were treated horribly, and this fund could have given them some solace.
4: The president has suggested asking Congress to revive the compensation fund.
2: That's Fox's Jared Halpern at the White House. Five states are holding primaries today, with a Democrat in Michigan getting a lot of attention. Abdul Al-Sayed is running for Senate, backed by Democratic Socialists.
6: I believe in the opportunity we have in front of us to correct both the moral failures of the past and the moral failures of our present.
2: He's taking on Congresswoman Haley Stevens.
7: The Republican in this race, he said, my opponent's going to make it easier for him to win. Well, I don't plan on making anything easier for these guys.
2: That Republican the winning Democrat will face in November is Mike Rogers. There are also primaries in Kansas, Virginia, and Washington State, and Missouri. Progressive Cori Bush trying to win a House seat back. 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
12: From the WMBF Newsroom, I'm Jake Reyes. In your First Alert update, a Darlington County man is now behind bars for a deadly hit and run that killed a teen. Investigators say 24-year-old Travis Timmons struck two teens while on bicycle Saturday night while driving down Billy Farrell Road. 15-year-old Jonathan Colin died while the second victim went to the hospital. Court records show Timmons pleaded guilty to assault and battery just months ago and remained on probation at the time of the wreck. He's being held without bond. Cracked roads and construction detours are leaving Bennettsville drivers frustrated, and the city says help is on the way. Decades of deferred maintenance have drivers navigating a headache of road closures and construction zones. The city administrator says County Transportation Committee grant funding helped repair four roads, and the South Carolina Department of Transportation also helped with upgrades. But the city needs more money and is working with the state and other agencies to secure additional funding to pave more city-owned roads. The city expects most of the work to be completed by the end of the year. From the WMDF Newsroom, I'm Jake Reyes.
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14: Here's your Tuesday forecast for the PD. You better keep that rain gear handy. We're looking at muggy conditions with highs reaching 85 degrees. Scattered afternoon showers and thunderstorms will build across the area. So drive carefully on those wet roads, and not much relief tonight. We're dropping down to 75 degrees.
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15: We're back, 843-661-0937, our number, last hour of the morning. I'm reading a good bit, trying to better understand the situation in Iran from a capability perspective. In other words, there are a lot of debates out there in Expertville about our declining availability of munitions. There's some truth to that, and there's some non-truth to that. The reality is the Pentagon's doing everything it can to squelch that debate, to make sure we're not having a conversation about our, are we spreading ourselves too thin or not? Once again, the Pentagon doesn't want to much have that debate. The American people may or may not. So I don't want to speak much about it today because I'm not as versed, but I found a couple of stories and articles, and one's an essay, and it walks through, it's kind of an academic exercise, an academic research paper and project that says, is our ability to police the world in decline or not? And I think the answer is yes, but by what percentage? And there are some of these apocalyptic versions out there, and then there's some others that I think are more nuanced and more accurate. And that'll be an interesting conversation and debate to have with ourselves. We spoke earlier this morning about Michigan and what's happening in Michigan. The Republican Party went through somewhat of an evolution. I don't know if MAGA or America First is far right. It's populism. There's no doubt about that. It's kind of a, it's not conservative ideologically. It's a lot of different things at a lot of different times. But the left, the Democrat Party, is having a debate within itself, and it is very much far left. It is Democratic Socialist trying to win elections in places like Michigan. Fox News Radio's Eben Brown is with us from Miami. Good morning, Eben. How are you?
16: I'm well. Good morning. Hope you're well.
15: We are. We spoke earlier about the situation in Michigan, in particular the Senate race, Haley Stevens and Abdul El-Sayed. Do we have polling, Eben, that suggests one of these candidates for Senate is the favorite over the others? And what other races in Michigan are we paying attention to?
16: Well, I don't want to get into polling on Election Day, but what is so, I think, captivating or interesting or scary about this particular race is the idea that the Democratic Socialists of America, the DSA, are no longer really hiding who they are. It's always been a communist thing, if you will, to insist you weren't a communist, that you didn't want government control of things, you didn't want government control of, say, healthcare or food distribution or whatever, only to then advocate for such things later on down the road after no one was looking anymore. When Fidel Castro was invited, I think, to the United Nations in New York, he said, "We are not communists." Yeah, right. So Now you have the Democratic Socialists coming out and saying, well, we're not communists, but we want to get rid of the United States Senate. We don't want to have a Supreme Court that is separate from the legislature. We don't want to have a separate executive. We want this super unicameral legislature to oversee everything. Well, that's communism. That's, you know, from a civics perspective, that's communism. And some people may think that that's, you know, kind of esoteric and who cares. But the reality is that the same people, these Democratic Socialists of America, are being very open about the idea of abolishing bits of our Constitution which have allowed for checks and balances, which is what has allowed the people to stay in charge as opposed to the elite or the bureaucrats or the entrenched powerful. That should probably alarm some people. I'm afraid it doesn't alarm enough people. But the idea that the Democratic Socialists of America have wrestled away such control within the Democratic Party is, I think, finally resonating to the point that even establishment Democrats are saying, wait a second, how did we get here? And they seem to be acting very confused, as if they weren't engendering this for the past 30 years. As the Democrats have moved a little bit more left and a little bit more left, they have lost middle American voters, and they have, instead of trying to win them back or reading the room, they have engendered themselves to extremist voters. Back 30 years ago, it was the environmentalists. 5 years ago, it was the Black Lives Matter crowd, and today it seems to be the anti-Semites. And now they're wondering why an extreme element, which is very well organized, is now asserting itself as having the real power within the party. And you have the likes of James Carville saying, I can't be in a party with these people, but you've been in a party with these people for 30 years.
15: But Edmund, isn't one of the takeaways here, as a Republican, I've always been concerned about libertarians, you know, siphoning off enough voters for the Democrat to win. But these aren't fringe candidates. I mean, these aren't fringe ideas in the Democrat Party today. Abdul El-Sayed has a chance to win the Democrat primary. Once again, we've always had these extreme candidates on either side of the political spectrum, but now what we once perceived as extreme is somewhat mainstream, and this person actually has an absolute legitimate chance to win a primary to be a United States senator.
16: Well, Zohran Mamdani became mayor of New York. You know, and how did that happen? How did the bastion of American classic liberalism in governments, New York City, the idea of a working class hero politician who still believed in law and order and going to work every day and earning your keep, how did that disappear from New York City to the point that people voted in a man who promised free food and buses and now wants to tax the rich? But by rich, he means kind of mostly everybody who has a couple pennies to rub together, because the rich are leaving very quickly.
15: It's indeed different. Thank you, Eb, and appreciate the report.
16: You bet.
15: Does it matter to our listeners, Josh? I'll ask you, because I know the answer you'll give. Does it matter that leading this charge of what I'll call Democratic extremism, and I think socialism is still an extreme element in American politics, maybe not the Democrat Party, but what is the observation we make for most of these not being native-born Americans? I mean, Mamdani, Abdul El-Sayed. I mean, these people are legitimate candidates. One's already won the mayor's race in New York City. The other has a 50% chance to win a Democrat primary. It's just bizarre. Once again, maybe I am more closed-minded than I believe myself to be. But it's hard for me to believe that Democrats in Michigan will vote for a socialist named Abdul El-Sayed. Why am I that surprised when I've heard the table be set by the previous 10 years of Democrat extremism becoming more and more mainstream?
17: Well, and I think this, you're not extreme, but this is kind of like, you know, I've talked about this before, where you guys grew up in the 60s on the tail end of the civil rights movement, and you have this kind of built-in fear response to the word racism. where young people are less concerned with such labels. And to us, it's like, you know, if I say I don't want a guy named Zohram Mamdani to be president or to be, you know, whatever mayor, then people freak out at that. But look at what he does. My problem with him is not that his name is Zohram Mamdani. It just so happens that why is it everyone with names like Zohram Mamdani wants to ruin this country? So how about we just don't let them get elected? How about, you know, if the system is working, so the system was not intended to work with floods of illegal and legal immigration from third world primitive countries.
15: Is that an observation or criticism you make toward my generation?
17: I mean, observation.
15: But it's also criticism, isn't it?
17: Well, yeah.
15: I don't know that you're intentionally being critical of a generation. We've had this debate about the generational conflict that we know is real.
17: And I'm not saying it specifically of
15: I get it.
17: You.
15: But we, Rev and I, and people of my generation have been very sensitive about being considered insensitive.
17: Exactly.
15: We're nervous to say certain things that probably need to be said. We're nervous to perceive certain things that probably need to be perceived, because we did grow up in the era of desegregation. We did grow up in the era of civil rights, and we don't want to be lambasted as something that you and I don't believe we are, Rev, but I do think Josh is onto something, and the sensitivity that you and I have as a part of our DNA, Josh doesn't. My kids don't. I mean, my kids will tell you in a skinny, and I'm not ashamed of this. I mean, maybe they'll be embarrassed I'd say it over the air, but my kids will say, all three of my kids would say, I think it's bad if there's a senator from Michigan named Abdul Al-Sayed. And I'll try to woe it down a bit. No, let's talk about this. And they're like, no, I mean, there's no discussion to be had here. He is a professed socialist. He has no respect nor admiration for our form of economy. I mean, he can't. If America's at 250 years for the most part of capitalism, and we accept, Josh, that there are flaws and fallacies with capitalism, but I'd rather have imperfect capitalism than any form of socialism. I mean, you know, I think Republicans kind of agree. Maybe we at one time didn't, Josh, but I think most Republicans now agree that capitalism needs some softening up of its rough edges. I mean, there needs to be some oversight, some guardrails, some way to police the behavior. I mean, we, you know, a Republican and a conservative would say less other than more. I mean, the James Carvilles of the world who say, I'm out. I mean, if these people get elected, I'm out because I don't have anything in common with those. I think Carville would be the guy to eloquently argue you can't let capitalists have but so long a runway. I mean, you've got to curtail or contain or constrain some of those animal spirits. You and I would push back on that, Rev, because we're pro business, you know, deregulating Republicans. I mean, we're of the old breed of the Republican Party. But I do think that the younger generation are far more willing to say things publicly that you and I will not say. And maybe we think it. Maybe we say it in private. We just don't say it. And I don't think it's racism. I mean, I don't think this is a racial issue. To me, it's a patriotic issue.
18: Bingo.
15: I mean, what is America supposed to be?
18: I mean, think about, and maybe everybody who's listening to this discussion, think about how you feel. You don't have to say it, but how you feel when you see or hear Abdul Al-Sayed with his hands in the air being cheered at a political rally in Michigan.
15: And supported by Bernie Sanders and AOC and some of the other likely suspects of the progressive
18: wing. You feel that's good for America?
15: But I mean, I think it's terrible for America. I mean, I'll go on the record. I'm one of the few that'll say this probably publicly. I don't want anybody named Abdul in the U.S. Senate. I'm sorry. I don't want anybody named Abdul in the United States Senate. Call me whatever you choose. Am I Islamophobic? I don't know if I am or not. But I don't want anybody named Abdul Al-Sayed in the United States Senate. I think that is bad for America. You got America turns this way to do good. America turns that way to go bad. I think electing this guy, if the people of Michigan choose to, is a bad day for America. Let's go to the phone.
18: Jammy in Darlington. Good morning, Jam.
19: Good morning, guys. Listen, I haven't had a complete opportunity to listen to everything you're were saying this morning. I had to do a few things. But this conversation, I know you're not a fan of Jesse Waters. Ken, but he did a piece last night. I don't watch Fox much anymore, but I watched it on my phone this morning. He did a piece last night about how the DNC is in trouble, and you're not going to hear it from the media at all. And I think you need to watch that. It'll put a little boost in your sale, because they're in a bad place, and they're about to lose a lot of their leadership. People are abandoning the DNC left and right. And I think that'll give you some hope if you watch this piece by Jesse Waters.
15: Thank you, Jam. Appreciate it. The biggest part, the biggest thing happening to the Democrat Party today is Doge identified some of the NGOs that were funneling money to Democrat Party and Democrat causes. Biden can't get the money to build his library. The DNC can't fund. I mean, in fact, they had to borrow money to pay off debt. I mean, the DNC's in financial distress. Biden, the Clintons. I mean, the Clinton contribution to their Clinton Global Initiative, making the world a better place, including Epstein Island. Their funds are in distress. They're not raising anywhere near as much money as they once upon a time did. And I would argue the majority of power the Democrats had was directing taxpayer dollars into NGOs, and the NGOs funneling money into the Democrat Party and Democrat causes. And once Doge identified all that waste, fraud, and abuse in some of these NGOs, the Democrats are having money problems.
18: No wonder they fought this Doge idea so hard.
15: It could be coincidental. I mean, it could be happenstance.
18: Oh, yeah.
15: Sometimes things just happen that way. What do we say in Pamplico? Sometimes it bees like that. But when Doge got busy and found where the waste, fraud, and abuse were, the travesty in Doge, and then we'll take a break, Josh. You know, we famously and consistently say, if a government program starts, it never ends. Once it becomes a government program, it operates in perpetuity. It gets bigger. It needs more employees. It needs more money. The only government program in my life that was started and ended is the government program that was created to monitor and police other government programs, to make sure they're not a part of waste, fraud, and abuse. We know they're somewhere in the neighborhood of $500 billion in waste, fraud, and abuse. The government program that we created to make sure we properly accounted for the waste, fraud, and abuse, they shuttered that government program. And the majority of pressure put on Doge was by Democrats. But if you look at the Clinton Global Initiative, you look at the Biden Library, you look at the DNC, you look at Democrat candidates running for office, they're all having money problems. And their money problems coincide with the Doge saying, basically, no soup for you. You don't get any more money. We've always said, I believe the government is a money laundering machine. The Democrats were benefiting enormously from that money laundering. Now that we're not doing as much, we're still money laundering, but we're not doing as much money laundering as we once upon a time were. The DNC and all the Democrat causes are distressed financially. Take a break. You may believe in coincidence. I happen not to. Back in a few.
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24: Who's South Carolina's wolf in sheep's clothing? 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
15: We're back, 843-661-0937. Let's go to the phone. Someone's there.
18: Jim in Florence. Good morning, Jim. You're on the air.
30: Hey, good morning. So speaking of USAID, have you noticed the absolute collapse of rap music and the rise of more traditional country music? You know, I think Lizzo, which was, she's the, morbidly obese black singer, and she released an album this year a few months ago, and in the initial week, the album sold like less than 3,000, whereas in 2022, she released an album and in the same time period sold like 70,000 copies. So there's, you know, there's the conspiracy there that USAID was propping up degenerate music in our culture and suppressed and being used to suppress other music. But to Mondami, to get further into the weeds on him, I think from our side, it is very ignorant to label Mondami as stupid. Mondami knows exactly what he's doing with these government-run grocery stores. My fear is that very early in the initial phases prior to 2028, it'll actually appear to be incredibly successful. You know, there's the question of, do these grocery stores get, are they able to use SNAP benefits, your EBT and that sort of thing? Hopefully Trump can, you know, not allow those to be used. But if he's successful in the short term, obviously we all know he won't be successful in the long term, but if he's successful in the short term, this could put wind in the sails of the Democrat socialists. But the the reason why you're seeing the rise of these guys is, and this is where it gets so tiresome listening to Fox News and these other older pundits, as they keep saying, well, particularly the overnight guys, they love to say this as well, it's the kids, it's, you know, the kids, the under 30 crowd, that, you know, they're socialists. No, you let in a bunch of foreigners, and the foreigners are socialists. Yeah, they might be under 30 as well, but no, your traditional American under 30 is not a socialist. Yes, there's some, but the reason why we're seeing it is because you let in hordes and hordes of foreigners. I mean, just what was it, yesterday or the day before, a guy protesting Islam in Dearborn, they tried to stone him to death in America. And that's what we've allowed to happen. That is all of our fault for allowing that to happen. We've got to get rid of the Muslims. They've got to leave. We've got, I mean, we've just got to ramp up. And Mark McMullen or whatever his name is, he's got to go. He's been an abject failure. And, you know, he's wanting amnesty. We've got all these Republicans wanting amnesty. We've just got to ramp up deportations to 100X. So thank you, Ken.
15: Thank you, Jim. Appreciate it. I'm one of the few that'll go there. I mean, you know, I'm a boomer. I've said that over the air many, many, many times. I think the boomer generation has a lot of splaining to do on why we believed this was good for the country, whether it's debt, whether it's foreign policy, whether it's immigration. I think we have made a lot of bad decisions. Now, you know, I'm not responsible for governing the nation, but for the most part, my generation has. I mean, the boomer generation is largely created the policy of which controls immigration in America. It monitors or polices or, you know, regulates our economy. And I think the boomer generation has been very selfish. I'm sorry, I just do. And that includes me. I think we, for the most part, have looked at the country as an economic zone. How do we best prosper? How do we make the most money? How do we, and I think once again, Rev, we have an obligation to future generations to leave them a better place than we found it. Explain how we're doing that. Now, individually, I don't feel responsible. And I got a lot of friends who will text me now. If I turn my phone over, there will be three texts from fellow boomers saying, I've always paid my way. I love this country. But I'm talking about collectively. 18-year-olds aren't making immigration policy. 25-year-olds aren't voting on trade policy. You know, the debt has largely been about keeping the asset class well. And guess who's not, for the most part, the asset class? Your kids, my kids. The boomers are the asset.

0: lottery. I mean, I was born in America. I was born a male, and I was born white. I mean, to be honest with you, if I failed, it's my fault for the most part. I've had more opportunities to succeed than any species that have ever lived on Earth. Some still have it. And there is an axe to grind with some of those people. But I'm talking about as a collective. The boomers have governed a country that has amassed more debt than any country in the history of mankind, while creating more generational wealth than any generation the world has ever known. Square that up for me. Help me with that. We're going to have a guest on here in a minute talking about Chevron, warning of even higher prices in gasoline. Well, who does high gas prices affect the most? The ones that don't have as much money. Well, I mean, historically, that's the younger generations. You know, they've not worked as long. They've not made as much. They've not worked their way up the career ladder. I read something last week or the week before, Josh, and I meant to kind of do a bit on it, talking about socialism on the rise. Young people don't know the history of socialism's failures. I mean, Josh and Jim do because they've tried to educate themselves about what works and doesn't work. But the majority of the young people are just trying to get from one day to the next. You know, find a girl or find a boy, find a job, find a house, find a city you can live in, find a beer you like, you know, whatever. I mean, it's this, you know, you're trying to make your way and establish yourself as a productive, independent member of, you know, American society and culture. But I read something about the infatuation young people have with socialism. In 1986, that would have been Reagan gets elected in 80 and 84. Reagan's about to ride out the door. The 1% controlled about 21% of America's wealth. Might have been 23%. That number's over 40 now. I mean, do we believe the 1% today are that much better at business than the 1% in 1985? I mean, I don't buy that. That there's been a rigging of the economy, and the boomers, for the most part, have made the rules. The boomers, for the most part, have enjoyed the benefit of the rulemaking, and younger generations see the failures of what they perceive capitalism to be, and they want to try something different. I think it's a terrible idea, but to believe they don't know what they're talking about or don't have any clue what they're doing, do we? Because how do you prop capitalism up with $1 trillion a year in federal debt? How do you say that we're a capitalist society and we run a capitalist economy when the government borrows $1 trillion, $2 trillion every 125 or 30 days, and we infuse that capital into the economy, and, you know, the asset class gets a larger share of, and I'm in the asset class. I mean, this is self-indicting. I mean, I am a member. I'm a boomer who's also a member of the asset class. But I think you got to be candid and honest about how we got here, and to suggest that boomers have not governed a country that have amassed more debt than any country in human history, while creating more wealth than any generation in human history. If I'm a young person, I've got some questions about what the plan is. If I'm 25 years old and I'm an up-and-comer and I'm trying to make my way in what I believe is the best and most opportunistic country the world has ever known, I want to know, okay, what's the plan? What's the plan for me to enjoy the sort of life that you enjoyed or had an opportunity to enjoy? Now, once again, I think there are deadbeat boomers. I think there are deadbeat Gen X's. I think there are deadbeat millennials. I think there are a lot of deadbeats in a lot of age demographics in America. But I do believe when you look at our balance sheet and you look at Rev, the market went up during COVID.
1: True.
0: We had a global pandemic and the United States stock market went up. Why did it go up? Because people had confidence in the economy? No. We pumped $6.2 trillion of borrowed money into our economy. Why? To make life better for the 18-year-old? Or to make sure the asset class didn't get destroyed during the global pandemic? It's an absurdity, and we need to have a frank, candid conversation about it. And it doesn't appear that we're very interested in having that frank and candid and honest and difficult and complicated conversation. We'll take a break. We'll be back in just a few.
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13: Here's your Tuesday forecast for the PD. You better keep that rain gear handy. We're looking at muggy conditions with highs reaching 85 degrees. Scattered afternoon showers and thunderstorms will build across the area. So drive carefully on those wet roads, and not much relief tonight. We're dropping down to 75 degrees.
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0: We're back. 843-661-0937 is our number. Some of the commercial breaks are more eventful than our owner is in town and takes exception with some comments I made over the air. So I'm going to invite him. I mean, you guys have enjoyed hearing Bruce. Bruce Bittman is our president and CEO, and he'll be with us tomorrow.
14: We're trying
0: at some
14: to get
0: point
14: him to yeah,
0: during
14: come
0: the
14: in
0: show
14: on the show
0: because Bruce has a similar worldview to mine, but it's not exactly as mine is. And on some of these boomer issues, he's more defensive of our generation than I appear to be. 843-661-0937. Let's go to the phone. Someone's there.
14: David in the PD. Good morning.
15: Yeah, I was going to say good morning, Barack Hussein Obama Baker. That Mondami, I guess if you put him in them Cuban fatigues back in the day, he's a young Castro. Ken, you were talking about Ross Perot. There was a we stole the stool moment, whatever, in a debate back in the day. I'm sure you watched that debate, obviously. I kind of noticed that Russell and Mark looked into the camera. Seemed like Norman and Graham didn't look into the camera. I don't know what the other man did. I guess he was looking at the moderator. But I give Judy credit. She cut him off real quick. But I'm thinking about some of these questions that they asked. And the one about the support Trump or are you going to support the independent interest of South Carolina? And I know your question was about Iran, and I believe they saved that for about last. But I was going to say, would there be an additional question that you would have asked if you were the moderator? I'll leave you at that.
0: Thank you, David. Appreciate it. That's interesting. I thought a lot about David's question yesterday. If I were a panelist on the Senate debate to replace Lindsey Graham, what would have been the question? My first question would have been about Iran and what to do now. You know, now that we are where we find ourselves, where do we go from here? I think it'd be interesting to hear what a United States senator has to say about this. Speaking of Iran, Chevron CEO is warning that the conflict in Iran has created a very real threat to global oil supplies as gas prices climb. Fox News Radio's Jonathan Savage in London. Jonathan, exactly what did the Chevron CEO warn us of?
16: Yeah, he warned that the system has become increasingly fragile, and there's a number of reasons for this, and some of the reasons we have talked about quite a lot before. The Strait of Hormuz, in normal times, 20% of the world's oil and liquefied natural gas travels through the Strait of Hormuz. That has been brought to a very near standstill ever since the end of February by Iran and by the U.S. blockade of Iranian ports. Further to that, the Red Sea, Houthis, backed by Iran, have been targeting Saudi Arabian shipping in the Red Sea, and Iranian missile and drone attacks have damaged energy infrastructure in some of their neighbors who are very, very big oil producers like Saudi Arabia, Qatar and Bahrain also affected Kuwait too. So all that together, energy assets being targeted in this conflict, according to the CEO of Chevron, Mike Worth, says that this is degrading the capacity of the energy system to meet global demand.
0: Jonathan, did he get more exact? I mean, obviously, he does not give foreign policy advice to the president, but he is intimately involved in the oil markets. Did he say we could go another 2 weeks, another 3 weeks, another 30 days? Because in South Carolina, the price seems to have stabilized a bit. Is there the next shoe to drop, so to speak, that he finds deeply concerning?
16: He didn't go into such details. He talked about how American companies and the U.S. in general have stepped up to try and solve the global oil crisis, but things are vulnerable and things are unpredictable. I mean, we should say the context for this here is that Mike Worth was speaking on Fox News because he was talking about the enormous amount of money his company has made, really, as a result of this conflict. Their quarterly profits and to the end of June were $12.2 billion quarterly. That's up from about $2.5 billion a year ago. So he is raising the concerns about supply, but he's clearly not that concerned about his profits.
17: Well explained. Thank you, Jonathan. Appreciate the update.
16: Thank you.
17: Kind of the private sector speaking out about something the public sector is doing. I want to go back.
18: The profits were up that much.
17: Let me think
18: year
17: about
18: over
17: it.
18: Year.
17: If your margins, let's make up a number, Reb. If your net margins 3%, your gross margin, whatever. I mean, I don't have any idea what gross and net margins they operate on. It's a lot, but it didn't have to be a lot because a 3% of $100 billion in revenue, and that's the. I mean, if they're operating on a 3% margin, I'm just saying this. Then 3% of gas at $2 a gallon is less than 3% of gas at $3 a gallon, or gas at 4%. So the revenue number increases. I don't know how that affects the margins. Chevron's a big, complicated international company, probably well run. I don't know. But once again, if your margins are a certain percentage of a larger number, leads you to be more profitable if you're controlling the nature of the business. In other words, if you're not trailing, if you're in some of the businesses, we call it chasing your money. You know, you got a commodity that fluctuates in price, and can you stay on top of it well enough? The good companies do. Some of the average run companies don't do as good a job, and they get behind and start chasing their money. I don't have any idea how well Chevron's run. They're highly profitable, but if they're managing that net and gross margin, or gross and net margin, then they're making more money when gas is $4 a gallon than they are when gas is $2 a gallon. I think one of the most interesting debates that we can have and have had is this generational conflict, because there's not a real right answer. I mean, it's very much in the abstract. It's some politics, it's some economic, it's some social order, it's some, there's just a lot of things that go into the devil's brew of, the greatest generation left this nation, and the boomers will leave that nation, and the millennials and Gen Xers will do what with that nation? And I don't know how to measure an opportunity index. I know that I have had more than ample opportunity to succeed. And I know that I've benefited from some of the things I criticize. I mean, I am well aware. That's why I don't want to be hypocritical about it. I don't want to say, here's all the things we got wrong, and I excluded myself from any nefarious activities that, no, I mean, I'm very much a part of, I hope, Rev, I'm like most others. I perceive myself to be somewhat of a part of the solution, but I accept my contributions to the problem. And I think my existence and the way, the economies I am involved in have been favored by the government and disfavored by the government. I just think it's, Bruce will come into Martin, and he holds a different view than I. A lot of my fellow, if I turn my phone over right now, I've got the president, the vice president, secretary, and the treasurer of the Boomers Are Good movement, and they'll take me to task. Well,
18: because some of those, I mean, these positions are not necessarily Republican conservative positions,
17: and
18: right?
17: I'm speaking in generalities. I mean, I'm not talking about this boomer or that boomer or the boomer that runs Exxon or the boomer that runs the banks. I'm talking about the collective. And I think when Tom Brokaw wrote the book, The Greatest Generation, we didn't agree with everything he said, but we looked at that generation and said, wow. But they left us enormous opportunities to be successful. Are we leaving our kids the same sort of opportunities to be successful as we did? That I think that's a fundamental question. It's a theorized answer. But there is no, let me go read this book before I give that answer. Let me go talk to this person before I read this answer. It is a variety of opinions, some more informed than others, some more antagonistic than others, but I think it's a very important debate to have about the generational conflict, because it's real. I mean, it's there. It's not going away. When you look at data from Pew Research, younger people begrudge olders for the fix the country's in. And their answer is always, I don't get to make the rules. You guys have made the rules for the last 30 years. And we think you've made more bad rules than good ones. Enjoy your day. We'll talk tomorrow. Hey, this is Ken Allard of Wake Up Carolina. I'm with Dr. Chad Thurman, McLeod orthopedic surgeon. Dr. Thurman, how are you?
19: I'm very good. Thank you for having
17: me. So we're talking a little hip replacement. When should someone seek medical attention for hip pain?
19: The first thing I try to tell patients is if they've had pain more than 4 weeks, don't blow it off as normal. So if you're hurt more than 3 to 4 weeks, go see somebody. One of the things that trips people up is groin pain is one of the first signs of hip pain. Most people point to the outside of their hip near their butt cheek, but really groin pain is one of the first signs. You wouldn't believe how many people we have say, I think I pulled my groin 6 months ago. And so if you're having, if that's one of the first signs the hip can be going is that inner thigh pain. But if it's happening more than 3 to 4 weeks, I would go at least see your primary care doctor or come see us.
17: Okay. Once we make that determination, what sort of treatment options for that pain are they in store for?
19: Well, we've got a whole team of docs and mid-level providers treating hips. So it's not all surgery. We have some really good folks doing hip injections. We have great therapists. Therapy can work well. We also obviously use medication. And there's some newer products that we also do some things we can do with your own blood products and things. So it starts usually early with exercise and medicine, and we work up.
17: Okay, when do we decide that it's time to consider having a hip replacement?
19: Conversation's always the same in my clinic. First, if your imaging is, bad x-rays, bad arthritis, does the pain affect your life? If it's changing the way you live, hip replacement surgery is so successful and the recovery is so predictable that once it's really changing how you're living your life, it's time to get it fixed.
17: Okay, how can patients or when can patients or what can patients expect during recovery from a hip replacement? How sort of they up and walking after surgery?
19: Well, that's one of the things a lot of patients don't know. It's not like your grandma and grandpa surgery in the past. We usually get people up within 3 hours walking. We want them mobile early. On a walker at first, you should expect that. But for most folks, we can get you off that walker within 2 weeks, back to full work within 8 to 12 weeks. And I tell most of my patients, miserable pain before surgery, you're usually pain-free within 2 months.
17: How much is in our hands after we have the surgery? In other words, the physical therapy you'll recommend, some are very stringent about following and adhering, some probably not so much.
19: Well, patients have to drive their own recovery. I always talk about this in my clinic. We're a team. So if you have a good surgeon you trust using good technology, good implants, you got to come to the table doing the therapy, willing to work. And the result is predictable. Again, if you put in the work with therapy, learning how to walk right again, we can get you back on your feet pretty predictably within 2 to 3 months to everything you want to do.
17: But certainly you understand the consternation that that's kind of the ultimate decision. Once I make a decision to have a hip replacement, there is no turning back.
19: Well, exactly. I mean, once you've made your mind up, you got to be part of the team. It's your hip, it's your life. But most patients are really great about that. Once they understand the vision and they understand the technology and where we've come with modern approaches, they're on board.
17: This is a weird question, but I think one people will understand. What is the one thing you wish everyone knew about hip replacement surgery?
19: I wish everyone knew that the technology has changed so much. Like I said, most people don't know this. You're up walking within 2 to 3 hours of surgery. It's not like sitting in the hospital 3 or 4 days. And with modern navigation, robotics, we're doing cool things, getting people moving quickly.
17: Are there things we can do proactively to make it less likely that we one of these days have to have a hip replacement?
19: Absolutely. I mean, sometimes it's genetics and you can't beat that. Some people get injured and can't be that. But for most folks, the studies have shown if you stick to resistance training and call that what you want. Some people it's weightlifting, some people it's squats and lunges, some people riding a stationary bike and exercise. But resistance training reduces your risk for joint replacement, both in the hip and the knee.
17: McLeod talks a lot about camaraderie and teamwork. You are a surgeon. Mm-hmm. How many people are helping make this decision as we walk through diagnosing pain in the hip to hip replacement?
19: Well, it really is a team effort. I mean, from the first diagnosis, often that's from all of our great primary care docs, even, local urgent cares and things. But a lot of the primary care level folks are making this diagnosis. They're getting people to us. And we have a team of non-operative people who are doing the injections, doing the medicines, doing the therapy orders. All the way up, you come meet your surgeon, you get a good surgical plan, and then in the OR, there's 6 or 7 people all helping us do it, and then a whole team of therapists afterwards. So it's a community effort, but it I tell people this all the time, it's my favorite surgery for a reason. It just changes people's lives in a great way.
17: Okay. Dr. Chad Thurman, McLeod orthopedic surgeon. Thank you, sir.
19: Thank you.
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20: The acting attorney general may soon get a thumbs up. I'm Dave Anthony, Fox News, from the Republican-led Senate Judiciary Committee.
21: Todd Blanche's Justice Department has reprioritized the safety of Americans after the Biden administration opened borders to violent criminals.
20: So Chairman Chuck Grassley and other GOP senators plan to vote to advance Blanche's nomination to be the full-time AG to the full Senate, including two Republicans who had refused to vote yes until Blanche formally rescinded the anti-weaponization fund that was part of the Trump IRS tax settlement to compensate those claiming to be political targets of the Biden Justice Department. Concerned it could pay January 6th rioters. Well, Democratic Senator Dick Durbin is still worried.
22: The parties could still sue to enforce the agreement, and the Cop Beaters Fund can easily be revived with a new order from the Department of Justice 15 minutes after Mr. Blanche is confirmed as Attorney General.
20: There is another stock market surge this morning. The Dow is up more than 500 points. It hit a new all-time high this morning as prices for oil fall again more than 5%, with Treasury Secretary Scott Bessent saying today there could be a deal by tomorrow to get Iran to agree to allow shipping to flow freely through the Strait of Hormuz. However, two more ships reportedly attacked today in Iran. Iran insists it's not holding talks with the U.S.
23: Reports indicate Iran and Oman are nearing a deal regarding control of the Strait of Hormuz and splitting service fees between them. It's not clear if these terms would be acceptable to the Trump administration that has maintained zero fees should be charged in this international waterway.
20: Fox's Trey Yinks. There's also growing concern Iran could be cyber attacking us.
24: Minnesota has reported attacks on roughly 30 water systems, while Michigan has confirmed 9 incidents, 7 states in total. The FBI has warned that Iranian-affiliated cyber actors are targeting internet-connected industrial control systems used by U.S. critical infrastructure, including water and wastewater facilities.
20: That's Jennifer Griffin. 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
26: Born on America's darkest day, September 11th, 01, the Tunnel to Towers Foundation, they have been helping American heroes ever since. Heroes like U.S. Army Sergeant William Bernard McKenna, exposed to burn pits. McKenna later died from T-cell lymphoma, leaving his wife, Dina, and two daughters. Tunnel to Towers honored Sergeant McKenna. They paid off the family's mortgage in honor of all of his sacrifice. Donate $11 a month. 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
20: Well, back to Wall Street. We mentioned the big stock market surge a second day in a row. The Dow hit a new all-time high this morning. It's now up 605 points. The NASDAQ is gaining 354. The S&P 500, which also hit a record high, is adding 63 points right now. As for oil, WTI down more than 5%, back to $76 a barrel. Brent crude is now under 80. At the gas pump, a one penny decline. AAA's national average for regular 408 per gallon. And that's still well over a dollar more than before the Iran conflict. That nasty cyclosporiasis outbreak, giving thousands of people diarrhea and other ailments, has turned deadly for the first time. Two died in the state hardest hit, Michigan.
27: The Michigan Department of Health and Human Services said both patients had underlying health conditions that may have been worsened by the intestinal illness and dehydration. The cyclospora outbreak, which has been blamed on tainted produce, has sickened more than 18,000 people and put nearly 100 in the hospital. Lettuce imported from Mexico, served at Taco Bell locations in 9 states, has been identified as one source of the outbreak, according to the Centers for Disease Control. Jack Callahan, Fox News.
20: A lot of Americans have plans tonight.
28: Families and first responders coming together tonight across the country for National Night Out events, held every first Tuesday in August, with neighborhoods hosting block parties, cookouts, safety demonstrations, and other activities, all designed to strengthen relationships between communities and local law enforcement agencies. National Night Out was created 42 years ago as a way to promote community involvement and crime prevention. Jeff Manasso, Fox News.
20: In the NFL, Atlanta Falcons running back Bijan Robinson has reportedly earned a $51 million guaranteed contract extension, which would be the biggest contract for a running back ever. I'm Dave Anthony, and this is Fox News.
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13: Here's your Tuesday forecast for the PD. You better keep that rain gear handy. We're looking at muggy conditions with highs reaching 85 degrees. Scattered afternoon showers and thunderstorms will build across the area. So drive carefully on those wet roads, and not much relief tonight. We're dropping down to 75 degrees.
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0: way back. I mean, he's had that draw all the way back to spring. I said Del Rico, Texas. So, I mean, you're a Texan, Jason. Is anybody going to buy this? Is anybody going to buy this? This guy is worse than Beto.
1: Oh, yeah, way worse than Beto. I don't think anybody in Texas is buying it at all. What I worry about just in the Tallarico election in Paxton is literally the Cornyn voters. It sounds like they are so, I don't know, spiteful or angry that they're willing to let a guy like Tallarico win in this election, which makes no sense to me. Mm. None.
0: Well, you know what? Let me tell you, Cornyn voters, we'll sure learn our lesson. And you'll be standing over there. That won't affect you at all. And you'll be like, I told you so. What the hell is wrong with you? What is wrong with you? I mean, you know, it's really, really important. It'd be every election, it gets more and more important to get out and vote. We are in the fight for our nation's life, and it is only getting more clearer. These guys, I mean, you know, maybe I could understand this 2004, even 2014. Not today. Not today. All right, more in just a second. Let me tell you about the International Fellowship. This past week in Jerusalem, staff members from the International Fellowship of Christians and Jews spent time working on a project that your generosity helps support. It's called the Chen Elderly Housing Complex. They rolled up their sleeves. They helped deliver meals to elderly residents, and over 200 seniors live at the Chen Complex, and many of them aren't even able to leave their rooms. The daily meal deliveries are not a convenience. They're a lifeline. One of the women they visited was Bella. She lives there all by herself. She looked at the people bringing the food, and she said, I am so grateful for what you're doing. Thank you for not forgetting us. I'm so excited that you came to see me. Thank you. God bless you. These people really are in dire need. The International Fellowship of Christians and Jews does this. They remember. They don't just send a check. They show up. They're there. 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We can remind God's people that they are not alone. 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That's PrayIFCJ.org.
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3: Hey, this is Ken Allard of Wake Up Carolina. I'm with Dr. Chad Thurman, McLeod orthopedic surgeon. Dr. Thurman, how are you?
4: I'm very good. Thank you for having
3: me. So we're talking a little hip replacement. When should someone seek medical attention for hip pain?
4: The first thing I try to tell patients is if they've had pain more than 4 weeks, don't blow it off as normal. So if you're hurting more than 3 to 4 weeks, go see somebody. One of the things that trips people up is groin pain is one of the first signs of hip pain. Most people point to the outside of their hip near their butt cheek, but really groin pain is one of the first signs. You wouldn't believe how many people we have say, I think I pulled my groin 6 months ago. And so if you're having, if that's one of the first signs the hip can be going is that inner thigh pain. But if it's happening more than 3 to 4 weeks, I would go at least see your primary care doctor or come see us.
3: Okay. Once we make that determination, what sort of treatment options for that pain are they in store for?
4: Well, we've got a whole team of hip, of docs and mid-level providers treating hips. So it's not all surgery. We have some really good folks doing hip injections. We have great therapists. Therapy can work well. We also obviously use medication. And there's some, you know, newer products that we also do some things we can do with your own blood products and things. So it starts usually early with exercise and medicine, and we work up.
3: Okay, when do we decide that it's time to consider having a hip replacement?
4: The conversation's always the same in my clinic. First, if your imaging is, you know, bad x-rays, bad arthritis, does the pain affect your life? If it's changing the way you live, hip replacement surgery is so successful and the recovery is so predictable that once it's really changing how you're living your life, it's time to get it fixed.
3: Okay, how can patients or when can patients or what can patients expect during recovery from a hip replacement? How sort of they up and walking after surgery?
4: Well, that's one of the things a lot of patients don't know. It's not like your grandma and grandpa surgery in the past. We usually get people up within 3 hours walking. We want them mobile early. On a walker at first, you should expect that. But for most folks, we can get you off that walker within 2 weeks, back to full work within 8 to 12 weeks. And I tell most of my patients, miserable pain before surgery, you're usually pain-free within 2 months.
3: How much is in our hands after we have the surgery. In other words, the physical therapy you'll recommend, some are very stringent about following and adhering. Some probably not so much.
4: Well, patients have to drive their own recovery. I always talk about this in my clinic. We're a team. So if you have a good surgeon you trust using good technology, good implants, you got to come to the table doing the therapy, willing to work. And the result is predictable. Again, if you put in the work with therapy, learning how to walk right again, we can get you back on your feet pretty predictably within 2 to 3 months to everything you want to do.
3: But certainly you understand the consternation. That's kind of the ultimate decision. Once I make a decision to have a hip replacement, there is no turning back.
4: Well, exactly. I mean, once you've made your mind up, you got to be part of the team. You know, it's your hip, it's your life. But most patients are really great about that. Once they understand the vision and they understand the technology and where we've come with modern approaches, they're on board.
3: This is a weird question, but I think one people will understand. What is the one thing you wish everyone knew about hip replacement surgery?
4: I wish everyone knew that the technology has changed so much. Like I said, most people don't know this. You're up walking within 2 to 3 hours of surgery. It's not like sitting in the hospital 3 or 4 days. And with modern navigation, robotics, we're doing cool things, getting people moving quickly.
3: Are there things we can do proactively to make it less likely that we one of these days have to have a hip replacement?
4: Absolutely. I mean, sometimes it's genetics and you can't beat that. Some people get injured and can't beat that. But for most folks, the studies have shown if you stick to resistance training and call that what you want. Some people it's weight lifting. Some people it's squats and lunges. Some people riding a stationary bike and exercise. But resistance training reduces your risk for joint replacement, both in the hip and the knee.
3: McLeod talks a lot about camaraderie and teamwork. You are a surgeon. Mm-hmm. How many people are helping make this decision as we walk through diagnosing pain in the hip to hip replacement?
4: Well, it really is a team effort. I mean, from the first diagnosis, often that's from all of our great primary care docs, even, you know, local urgent cares and things. But a lot of the primary care level folks are making this diagnosis. 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And then a whole team of therapists afterwards. 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It just changes people's lives in a great way.
3: Okay. Dr. Chad Thurman, McLeod Orthopedic Surgeon. Thank you, sir.
4: Thank you.
3: These health segments are brought to you by McLeod Health. 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
7: Here's your Tuesday forecast for the PD. You better keep that rain gear handy. We're looking at muggy conditions with highs reaching 85 degrees. Scattered afternoon showers and thunderstorms will build across the area. So drive carefully on those wet roads, and not much relief tonight. We're dropping down to 75 degrees.
8: 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Coming up next, the news with Mike Slater.
9: Thank you, Bill. It is Tuesday, August 4th, 2026. Here's what's happening today in America. Can DSA win again? Criminals deported. Blanche moving forward. And a good guy with a gun saves the day. That's all coming up. And Bill's going to be here with your message of the day. But first, today is Election Day in Michigan. The most notable race is, will the DSA-aligned candidate Abdulrahman Mohammed Al-Sayed beat out wacky 4-time Congresswoman Haley Stevens? This is for the Democratic primary for Senate.

0: a sexual assault in Nebraska, illegal alien from Mexico, convicted second-degree rape in Delaware, a sex offender from Laos and St. Louis, an illegal from the Dominican Republic, convicted of kidnapping in Newark. The list goes on and on. Illegals from Belize, Guyana, Peru, Costa Rica. ICE said the men and women of ICE work every single day to remove dangerous criminals like these from our communities and make America safe again. ICE has also been making between 20 and 40 arrests at U.S. airports every day. But the head of Homeland Security, Mark Wayne Mullen, is getting a little heat as he this weekend proudly said that we are naturalizing 900,000 foreigners over the last 12 months. That happens to be more people than we've deported. Republican lame ducks on their way out, John Cornyn and Tillis from Texas and North Carolina, voted to advance Todd Blanche for Attorney General. This after he agreed to stop the Anti-Weaponization Fund. The Judicial Committee was supposed to advance him last week, but they held out until now. A murderer killed three people at an In-N-Out in Twin Falls, Idaho. He was taken out by a good guy with a gun, 35-year-old Jordan Salinas. He was headed out on a horseback riding date with his girlfriend when they stopped by the In-N-Out for lunch. He, in a, quote, automatic and mechanical response, that's what he said, drew his pistol from his holster when he heard shots fired. He has been well-trained since 2021 when there was a deadly shooting at a mall in Boise. That's when he decided to train often for a moment just like this, where he saved many lives. Bill O'Reilly has your message of the day. Next.
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1: Time now for the O'Reilly Update message of the day. On this Tuesday, I'm thinking about Anthony Fauci, and I don't like it very much. Now, last week, the doctor appeared before the Homeland Security Committee, headed by Senator Rand Paul, who believes Fauci is a flat-out criminal. The main controversy is that the U.S. government gave at least $600,000 to the Wuhan, China lab where COVID was constructed. Somehow the virus escaped in a weaponized form. Dr. Fauci denies all of this. He also misled the public on masks, social distancing, school closures, the vaccine, on and on. And we know that because he wrote about it in his private diary, which the federal courts ordered had to be made public. Sadly, Dr. Fauci will never be held accountable for his actions. On his last day in office, President Biden, or someone yielding his auto pen, issued a full pardon for the COVID czar. The document clears Fauci of any wrongdoing between 2014 and 2015.

0: 5. Despite overwhelming evidence, the left continues to adore the doctor. Why? Because people believe what they want to believe. For progressives, that means Anthony Fauci is a hero because they supported him. I'm Bill O'Reilly. I approve the message by writing it. You can reach me, bill@billoreilly.com, bill@billoreilly.com, name in town if you wish to opine. Now let's go to the mail. Johnny in Chicago. I am afraid and angry, says Johnny. Lots of talk about communism. Aren't the things they want unconstitutional? No. They have freedom to say whatever they want. I don't hear anyone talking about that. We talked about it many times, John. Okay? So I can only do what I can do. If you become a concierge member, you get transcript every show. John Pittner. Bill, I wanted to share my thoughts on the recent Do It Live with Dr. Oz. Found it outstanding, especially his insights to how many government programs are updated with technology. This information is critical. It's one of my favorites. It's posted on We'll Do It Live. Just go to BillO'Reilly.com. Pop Dr. Oz. There he is. You'll enjoy it. James, I thought your interview with Dr. Oz would be boring, but I have to admit I was stunned on how interesting it was. Good. Mary Ann, St. Paul, Minnesota. I'm withholding her last name because I'm going to kind of scold Mary Ann here. Hey, Bill, a while back, I asked you if Trump's going to mess with Medicare and Medicaid. Is he going to make cuts? You looked into the camera and said, who told you that? He's not going to make cuts in those programs. Well, can you hear me now? Loud and clear, Marianne. Doesn't make any cuts. Maybe you're talking about Minnesota, where you live, getting cut off because they will not investigate fraud. Same thing with California. Maybe that's what you're confusing. 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That would have to come from Congress. The president can't do that. 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
0: Now the O'Reilly Update brings you something you might not know. 64 years ago today, the most popular actress in America was found dead in Los Angeles. Her sudden demise spawned numerous conspiracy theories that involve organized crime, a famous baseball player, even the President of the United States. Here's the story of Marilyn Monroe. Born Norma Jean in 1926, her early childhood was chaotic. Both maternal grandparents and her mother were committed to mental institutions. She lived with abusive foster parents, then married her neighbor at the age of 16. The two quickly divorced. Norma was discovered by executives at 20th Century Fox. She dyed her hair, changed her name to Marilyn Monroe. The actress rose to national fame in the 1950s, marrying baseball great Joe DiMaggio. They split 9 months later. In 1962, rumors began circulating about an affair between Miss Monroe and President John F. Kennedy. She famously serenaded JFK at his birthday party in Madison Square Garden. 3 months later, Marilyn would be found dead of a drug overdose inside her L.A. mansion. She was just 36 years old. Several conspiracy theories immediately surrounded the case. Some believed JFK and his brother Bobby ordered her murder to cover up the affair. Others blamed Joe DiMaggio. Some thought unhappy studio executives hired the mafia for the dastardly deed. And here's something else you might not know. What likely killed Marilyn Monroe was mental illness. The movie star struggled with depression, anxiety, bipolar. An autopsy revealed the actors had consumed a lethal amount of prescription sedatives right before she died. 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I am Bill O'Reilly. 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
6: The Dow and S&P 500 have been trading in record territory. Treasury Secretary Scott Bessent says he's optimistic the U.S. is nearing a deal with Iran. There's a chance of an agreement today or tomorrow to open the Strait of Hormuz. Crude oil prices have turned lower. Job openings mostly held up, declining slightly at the end of June. The Labor Department's Job Openings and Labor Turnover Survey finds 7.35 million openings on the last business day of the month. McDonald's shares are up 1%. Caterpillar shares are 9% higher. It's selling equipment to build AI data centers. Both companies reported better than expected earnings, and both stocks are in the Dow Jones Industrial Average. Also, BP's profit more than doubled in the recent quarter. That's your Fox Business Report. I'm Ginny Cosolda. Invested in you.
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20: Onto the full Senate. I'm Jack Callahan, Fox News, with the confirmation vote for Acting Attorney General Todd Blanche. The Senate's Judiciary Committee has just given its approval.
21: Todd Blanche gets a favorable nomination out of the Judiciary Committee. 12 to 10 are Republicans voting yes. And now this will go to the full Senate floor, where he is expected to be confirmed later this week.
20: Fox's David Spont, the Justice Department's health care fraud task force, has just announced they've busted up a costly health care ring in Philadelphia.
22: We are announcing criminal charges against 19 defendants for fraudulent home health care schemes that targeted Pennsylvania's Medicaid fraud program and resulted in over $4 million of fraud.
20: It's Assistant Attorney General Colin McDonald who says one of the defendants had billed Medicaid for providing elder care while he was actually in jail. Secretary of State Marco Rubio says there has been progress made in talks between Oman and Iran over the Strait of Hormuz. No deal deal yet, but Rubio says they hope that'll happen shortly. Oil prices falling again. West Texas Intermediate crude now below $76 a barrel. The national average price for a gallon of gas, a penny less than it was yesterday. Despite the high gas prices this summer, job openings are holding fairly steady.
6: The Labor Department's job openings and labor turnover survey found 7.35 million openings on the last business day of June, a larger decline than anticipated, and May's job openings were revised lower.
20: Fox's Ginny Cassola reports layoffs were little changed, and the number of people quitting their jobs, perhaps for something better, rose slightly. State of New Jersey has filed an antitrust suit against Amazon, claiming the company puts pressure on delivery service companies to suppress wages and unionization efforts. Wall Street is roaring. The Dow is up more than 880 points, NASDAQ 500 points higher. 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
9: Born on America's darkest day, September 11th, 01, the Tunnel to Towers Foundation, they have been helping American heroes ever since. Heroes like U.S. Army Sergeant William Bernard McKenna, exposed to burn pits. McKenna later died from T-cell lymphoma, leaving his wife, Dina, and two daughters. Tunnel to Towers honored Sergeant McKenna. They paid off the family's mortgage in honor of all of his sacrifice. Donate $11 a month. 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
20: Five states are holding primary elections today: Michigan, Kansas, Virginia, Washington, and Missouri. South Carolina voters will soon decide who will take the late Senator Lindsey Graham's spot on the midterm election ballot.
16: Five GOP U.S. Senate hopefuls from South Carolina debated on stage and on television Monday evening in hopes of winning primary voters. The special primary was called following the death of U.S. Senator Lindsey Graham last month. The primary is next week, but early voting begins tomorrow. Democratic nominee Annie Andrews called each of those debating Republicans extreme and accused all of them of fighting for Donald Trump's approval. Lindsey Graham held that U.S. Senate seat since 2003 and was seeking another term. His sister Darlene is one of the candidates hoping to succeed him. Eben Brown, Fox News.
20: The number of buildings destroyed in Washington State's wildfires has now reached 700, and there's been an arrest. Spokane County Sheriff's Office says a 37-year-old ex-con has been booked on suspicion of first-degree arson for the Old Trails fire. The sheriff says the suspect had waterproof matches and a lighter in his possession, and they may have a potential witness. A group of students has been detained for breaking into a U.S. military base in South Korea.
17: The four male and four female students are alleged to have illegally accessed Osan Airbase near South Korea's capital Seoul. It's said they shouted anti-American slogans like "Let's smash the U.S. 7th Air Force." In a statement, the American military said unauthorized attempts to access a U.S. military installation are taken extremely seriously. A student activist group posting on Facebook claimed responsibility. It said those detained were protesting the U.S. military's opposition to a South Korean semiconductor cluster project. Jonathan Savage, Fox News.
20: Checking Wall Street once again, the Dow is now up nearly 900 points. I'm Jack Callahan. This is Fox News.
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26: Here's your Tuesday forecast for the PD. You better keep that rain gear handy. We're looking at muggy conditions with highs reaching 85 degrees. Scattered afternoon showers and thunderstorms will build across the area. So drive carefully on those wet roads, and not much relief tonight. We're dropping down to 75 degrees.
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3: Surprise, it is not B-Rye on the Brian Kilmeade Show. It is I, Tyrus, special guest. Is it still special if I've done this once or twice or thrice? Anyways, I'm in for the B today. He's at home working on his soccer game and probably being dragged up and down the streets by his two monstrous dogs, which are adorable if you ever check them out. Actually, the nice thing about him is you can also ride them like they were horses, so which is very cool for him. But I'm very excited to be here today, and there's so much going on. We've got a million things in the news cycle, which are so different, yet I feel like all kind of connected. You know, of course, we have what's going on with Iran. We have all kinds of elections starting to heat up. All kinds of we got socialism, aka communism. The unveiling of the new Democratic Party, I like to say. And then, of course, for some reason, we still are having this conversation about biological boys playing in women's sports. And I don't know why we're still having this conversation. But one of the things I like to do is I talk to my friends a lot. And sometimes this stuff comes up. Rarely. There's so much other stuff going on, like the incredible things my Boston Red Sox are doing. Yesterday was baseball's trade deadline, and there was all kinds of moves and stuff. And I was kind of the mindset, like, if it ain't broke, fellas, we got the best record in baseball. We got a bunch of guys who nobody can really remember doing things, playing above their game. And let's just leave it alone. But we got a catcher. We gave up a lot of prospects, but, you know, all things are good. I'm in a good mood right now. I'm getting over the Celtics trading Jaylen Brown away. Patriots look pretty good. So my sports world is fine. So I don't have a lot to talk about my buddies. But today, joining me is one of my, he was my arch nemesis in the WWE. And he has been a best friend of mine for a long time. Aaron Haddad. And you can also check him out on Outkick. He's doing some really cool things with Outkick. But what's up, Aaron? How are you this morning?
4: How are you, Tyrus? I am excellent.
3: I'm good. Now, I've always kind of your time in the WWE as Sandow. You were allegedly known for your incredible wisdom. And
4: allegedly,
3: that is the rumor. But you traveled just as much, if not more than me. And one of the things that's absolutely we hear so much in the media is about how divided this country is. And it seems like the three main things we're divided about these days is democracy versus socialism, Iran, whether we should go in, should not go in, and basically should biological boys be playing in women's sports. And I feel like the last one is kind of doesn't make any sense to me in terms of, and we're gonna do like we did last time. I'm just gonna throw some stories at you, and you just kind of give me what you got. And let's go with like what I feel is like the least important thing Americans should be focused on, but it seems to be a nonstop thing in the media world that keeps coming up. In the WNBA, no one's talking about the games or the players. They're talking about this argument and what sign you're wearing to the games. And I really feel like it's not a great look. I'll just put it that way. But I'm going to roll number 25 for you.
5: It's about allowing everyone to be their authentic self. You know, I'm big on that just because I have been criticized for my height, for my ethnicity. I've been in those "you shouldn't belong here" many times. And for me, I don't want that space, especially Golden State, to ever feel like that. So I'm all about women, little girls deserving to play. And that includes trans women. So I'm all about inclusivity.
3: When that everyone is criticized, no matter what it is, no matter who you are, that's part of life. That's part of being in competitive sports. That's part of wanting to be in entertainment. You're going to be in any walk of life, Aaron, you're going to be criticized. But this idea that all inclusivity means that somebody who has a distinct advantage gets included because you don't want to hurt their feelings? Is that about right?
4: Well, yeah, and I think, like, let's go a step deeper, right? I mean, because most Americans know what's at play here. Like, this is essentially, you know, this all-inclusivity, which it's funny because, again, the females in, you know, specifically with the WNBA, they're the ones that are being hurt. And female athletes in general, I don't want to just limit this to the WNBA. But it's, in my opinion, when... to your point about how America is so divided, right, and about the main issues, this is something that is so ridiculous that I feel it is simply a distraction to take us away from what's really going on with the communists, the socialists, like the new Democratic Party, which is not the Democratic Party. But basically my view on the whole trans athletes is this. 50 years from now, let's say we have a trans athlete and a biological woman who is an athlete and a trans woman.
3: I'm with you.
4: If they were to get stranded on a deserted island.
3: Okay.
4: 50 years from now, you would find a male skeleton and a female skeleton. And this goes down to biology. And when you want to ignore science and ignore facts, that's when you have all kinds of problems, which is exactly what we're seeing. Because I think it's time that, again, you want to have a trans league. Like, that's fine. But to do this is so unfair to the female athletes. And I'm just glad that a lot of the women are actually standing up for themselves now, because it needs to happen. And I support them.
3: You know, because you, and it's to that point, you know, if you had a trans woman and a trans man on a desert island, and 50 years, it'd be like, oh, these two men died together. You know, mm-hmm. it's not going to be, this is trans bones. I think there's a great point. It's not just a distraction. It doesn't make any sense to me, because the whole point of women's sports is because inclusion doesn't work in sports. Otherwise, there would be just sports. There wouldn't be men's basketball, women's basketball. There's a reason for that. Mm-hmm. You know, there's a reason why there has not been a woman to step on to the professional ranks of the NFL, the NBA, Major League Baseball, etc., soccer, and dominated, because it's just it's physically impossible, because women have been gifted other things. I will be the first one to say that I think women are more intelligent than we are. They think differently.
4: Without a doubt.
3: Better. We are, you know, men are physically gifted. That's how it works with our species. It's not like that with every living thing on this planet, but in human beings and primates, males are bigger and stronger. And that's just facts. You can't get around it. And so when I hear them say that trans have a right to be, they do. They just don't have a right to impede on other individuals' opportunities. That's why we have made in this country laws protecting women and giving them the opportunity to pursue their athletic careers and without having to compete against biological men, because none of these women who are claiming trans are inclusive too are going to want to give up their spot for a trans person. Guarantee it. Mm-hmm. Because they're gonna be like, it's not fair. Mm-hmm. It's not fair. You know, and even with the soccer lady she's irrelevant. Every time I hear her talk, I'm just like, just with the crazy hair, was it Rapinoe or something like that? Anyways.
4: Oh, yeah, I've seen her, yeah.
3: Yeah, she's talking about, like, oh, I don't know what that danger would be. Really? Because if we put wigs on that high school team that smoked y'all, you wouldn't have a job. So it doesn't, it's this oxymoronic self-suicidal empathy where you're talking about something that has absolutely nothing to do with yourself. And or anybody else. Like, it's just And we go, and listen, you've traveled, you have been in all over parts of this country. You have been loved, you've been hated. And I would even say you are probably the most, and maybe I'm, this is a mischaracterization, but you're more of a libertarian, if anything. In terms of, I wouldn't necessarily put you in a box in terms of Republican, Democrat. You're kind of like freedom for all kind of a guy.
4: No, very much. But I mean, the reality is the left has gotten so, and I will just use the term insane, because I believe that socialism and communism as political systems, they don't work. And we can agree on that, right? We can all agree
3: 1,000%.
4: On that. They do not work. And when you are now trying to push this, and you, the Democratic Socialist, and there's now like these little subgroups in the Democratic Party, which, in my opinion, they're sleeper cells, because this is what the agenda was all along. I mean, if you look at pretty much the communist playbook, they're doing that to a T. And again, with this whole issue of trend, like it is an attack on biology, it is an attack on science, and it's attack on women. Really, now, if you look at the athletic portion of it, and it is simply heightening people's emotions and getting them emotionally charged and focused on an issue so that, oh, hey, government wants to take over grocery stores. Oh, yeah, fine. Just let's worry about the WNBA.
3: Yeah.
4: And I know that is a very brief overview, but that's
3: smoke and mirrors, which we made a living doing.
4: 100%.
3: You know?
4: 100%.
3: And it's not just coming from the right. Like, I'm going to roll Bill Maher for you, number 20. Bill Maher is about as Democrat as you get.
4: Mm-hmm.
7: Not to leave any doubt, New York Mayor Mondani once tweeted Karl Marx's words exactly. They're not trying to hide it. Their most popular influencer, Hassan Piker, thinks communism is so groovy. He laments the fall of the two of the most murderous regimes in history, the Soviet Union and Chairman Mao's China. Mandami's aide, his top aide, Sia Weaver, said, if you don't believe in the government's sacred right to seize property, it's over, and impoverish the white middle class. What? That's a goal? You know you're supposed to scare people into voting for you, right?
3: But he makes, he's just calling it, there is no facade anymore. You know, like the mask is off.
4: Mm-hmm.
3: And
4: mm-hmm.
3: a lot of this, I think, has to do with just a depletion in character in terms of politicians and who's running and what's running. And this lane has opened up where feelings and telling people what they want to hear and, you know, free grocery stores and you're going to get free stuff. And we're going to go after the people who worked. And everyone who is successful apparently cheated to get there or was born with a silver spoon in their mouth, you know, or has, quote, white privilege, which have, if anything, in the last 4 years, it has not been a privilege to be white in this country because you've literally been blamed for everything.
4: Again, the scariest part about that clip you played was the quote, the government's sacred right to seize property. That alone is so disturbing, as if there is an amount of sanctity to where, oh, yes, the government can do anything it wants. The government, no. Like, as a matter of fact, that's why we had, you know, what the British call the colonial rebellion. We call it the Revolutionary War.
3: Yes.
4: Because some of the most brilliant minds in history said, you know what? We're not about this. And yes, all men are created equal. That includes women and everything else. But we all have the same entitlement, you know, our inalienable rights. But again, if you work hard for something, there should be a reward, right? As opposed to just saying, no, no matter how hard you work, no matter how smart you are, no matter how much you contribute to a society, at the end of the day, no, everyone is equal because that's the way it should be. And that's, again, it simply doesn't work. The Communist Manifesto, and again, not to get too much into it, but it's just, it has been responsible for more poverty and plight on our planet than, dare I say, I mean, almost any other system of government, aside from, like, you know, the dictatorships and things like that. I mean, like, that are far more, you know.
3: Well, let's be honest. There's brutal. There's not this huge migration to China. There's not a huge migration to Russia where people are climbing over fences and crawling under gulags and trying to get to those places. Because if that's where it is, why do we not see a mass migration of American socialists going, hey, let's go to China? They believe in what we got, you know, like, because it doesn't work. Yeah. And if you're it only works if you're the establishment. And when you talk about government as a living, breathing thing with rights and feelings, and like, I have the right to get into power and take and seize an American's property that they earned or their family earned.
4: Sacred right.
3: Sacred right. Not just any right. Sacred right. So, I mean, and sacred right means to me how you cannot even discuss the other side of it, of saying, no, you can't, which means you have to go away. And speaking of which, we have to go away. Hey, Aaron, where you're doing some great things with NWA. I know your acting career is kicking up. You're doing some cool stuff on Outkick. Where can people find you?
4: They can find me on Instagram at the Aaron Haddad, ARONHADDAD. Twitter or X, excuse me, same thing. And, of course, on Outkick, the coverage, it's Intellectual Audit. Once a week, we just have a good old conversation about whatever's going on in the world.
3: Right, so, and NWA has been very entertaining, and I'm enjoying watching it from my high retired mountain. This has been Tyrus filling in for Brian on The Brian Kilmeade Show.

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14: What it is Tyrus filling in for B-Rye on the Brian Kilmeade Show. And this is actually the week before I get ready to start my big giant tour, the Planet Tyrus comedy tour. 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We're kicking it off August 10th. I'm going to be in Grosse Pointe. I'm going to be all over the country, Nebraska, Iowa, Missouri, Kansas, Texas, a lot of Texas, Arkansas, Florida, Alabama, Massachusetts, Rochester, New Hampshire, Ohio, a lot of Ohio, Loveland, Colorado. I'm going to be all over the country. And this is the part of, like I said, most people, when they take a vacation, they go off to a beach or they hang out somewhere. I get on the road and do that work. And because, well, I have a lot of kids with a lot of dreams. And so Pop's got to work. But it's a good time. We're going to laugh and tell some jokes. If you're coming for a political story, you're probably not going to get one because we don't do that. Life is best when you can laugh at yourself. And that's it's just a lot of fun. And a lot of these cities will be taking a break from because the demand from other cities is becoming so much, especially in Texas. And I think I have a few tickets remaining, so we'll be extended and added some extra shows to meet the response. But again, check it out, Tyrus Live Tour.

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14: 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And we got some amazing guests. And this week I got Kennedy, and I had Mike Malice on, and I think I got Laura Trump coming up on here, but I got a lot of cool scientists and talking about a lot of things that we need to get back to. And the preface of my show is basically talk about everyday American stuff, life, and getting back out in the outdoors. And there's so much stuff to explore. 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You know, we have national parks, although do not go like mess with the bison. But the podcast is a lot of fun. You can check it out. Like I said, Planet Tyrus podcast. And we got some exciting guests, lots of scientists, lots of UFO stuff, even some Bigfoot stuff, just conversation and having fun. So when you get a chance, check it out. 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Again, this is Tyrus filling in for B-Rye on the Brian Kilmeade Show. And that's Planet Tyrus.
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18: Massive healthcare fraud exposed. I'm Jack Callahan, Fox News. The Justice Department says 19 people have been charged with defrauding Pennsylvania's Medicaid program of more than $4 million, billing the state for home health care that was either not needed or not provided. Dr. Mehmet Oz, the head of the National Center for Medicare and Medicaid Services, says blame the pandemic.
19: COVID appears to have unleashed massive fraud through grifters because criminals knew the federal government would not follow up on the money that was spent. Out. We told the world we were open for fraud and they could start harpooning us with their spears. No mas, no more.
18: Assistant Attorney General Colin McDonald says in some cases patients conspired with the fraudsters and shared in the payments. The Senate's Judiciary Committee says yes to the nomination of acting Attorney General Todd Blanche.
20: They voted 12 to 10. All Republicans voted to advance Todd Blanche's nomination to the full Senate floor, which will happen later this week. All Democrats opposed this nomination. We heard a lot about the controversial $1.8 billion taxpayer fund that Todd Blanche said no longer exists anymore.
18: Fox's David Spott, Iran's foreign ministry, says talks with Oman for the safe transit of ships through the Strait of Hormuz continue. Spokesman calling those talks positive, crude oil prices moving lower. But Iran is suspected of staging cyber attacks on some critical U.S. infrastructure.
21: Minnesota has reported attacks on roughly 30 water systems, while Michigan has confirmed 9 incidents, 7 states in total. The FBI has warned that Iranian-affiliated cyber actors are targeting internet-connected industrial control systems used by U.S. critical infrastructure, including water and wastewater facilities.
18: Fox's Jennifer Griffin. Big numbers on Wall Street again today. The Dow trading up more than 880 points. NASDAQ more than 570 points higher. 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
0: Born on America's darkest day, September 11th, 01, the Tunnel to Towers Foundation, they have helped American heroes ever since. Heroes like United States Navy Chief Shannon Kent. Kent was killed in a suicide bombing, leaving behind her husband, Joseph, their two kids. Tunnel to Towers honored her sacrifice and paid off the family mortgage, giving them security forever. Donate $11 a month. 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
18: President Trump's Board of Peace is moving ahead with plans for Israel to withdraw from Gaza.
1: The Board of Peace official leading the plan for a post-war Gaza met this week with Israeli Prime Minister Benjamin Netanyahu. That meeting follows a new commitment from Hamas to disarm and demilitarize. The official pressed Netanyahu to end Israeli airstrikes in Gaza, according to sources familiar with that meeting. A statement from the board says the goal is clear and not in question: the complete decommissioning of weapons and the transition away from rule by gun to civilian governance. Israel would then withdraw from the war-torn Gaza Strip. At the White House, Jared Halpern, Fox News.
18: A mass funeral was held today in Gaza City for more than 100 Palestinians whose bodies were recovered nearly 3 years after Israeli warplanes bombed an apartment building following the October 7th attacks on Israel. A plan by Florida's Governor DeSantis to cut property taxes is running into opposition from safety forces.
22: Just vote no, the message from police and firefighter groups regarding Amendment 3. If passed, it would raise the homestead exemption to $150,000 in 2027 and to $250,000 in 2028, with taxpayers still on the hook to pay the local school tax bill. The Florida Sheriff's Association said it's significantly concerned since it would boost exemptions from $50,000 to $250,000 over 2 years. That association joins the Florida State Fraternal Order of Police, Florida Professional Firefighters, the Florida Fire Chiefs Association, and several prominent county sheriffs in the state, warning the tax cut could also affect money for first responder services in Florida. CJ Papa, Fox News.
18: The suspect has been jailed in Washington State on suspicion of setting one of the devastating wildfires there. Amazon says a class action lawsuit filed by the state of New Jersey is not grounded in fact. The suit says Amazon suppressed wages and working conditions at delivery firms. I'm Jack Callahan. This is Fox News.
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14: Here's your Tuesday forecast for the PD. You better keep that rain gear handy. We're looking at muggy conditions with highs reaching 85 degrees. Scattered afternoon showers and thunderstorms will build across the area. So drive carefully on those wet roads, and not much relief tonight. We're dropping down to 75 degrees.

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1: What it is Tyrus filling in for B-Rye on the Brian Kilmeade Show. And I'm just going to get right into it because, man, I'm excited for this next guest. First of all, coolest name ever, Dakota Myers, U.S. Marine and Medal of Honor recipient. First of all, first and foremost, thank you for your service. Something that my staff let me know. So President Trump signed an executive order establishing the President's Military Spouse Commission. The commission aims to open a direct line with military families to address quality of life challenges and offer policy recommendations. So our president clearly cares about the men and women who serve. And I think you would agree with that.
2: Yeah, I mean, look, I think that everything this president's done shows how much he understands and cares about the people who are wearing the uniform and who are going out and fighting on our behalf. I mean, and this is just another example of it. I mean, and also look who he put in charge of the military. I mean, he put a warfighter in. You know, he put not only our friend, but you know, you got Secretary Hegseth down there. This president cares about the service members. And I think this is great. You know, one thing that we've had to evolve to is, you know, serving our country is a family business. You know, the service member does the serving, but the families do the sacrificing. And that is something that we cannot forget.
1: You know, because one thing that you often hear when men and women like yourself go off to serve, when they say goodbye to their family, when they get deployed, they understand that it could be goodbye. You know, and that's something that I think a lot of us who don't know what real life danger is like, that is a very real thing. And your family has to carry that, knowing that every time you go, it might be the last time they see you.
2: Yeah, I mean, look, and this isn't something that's just, you know, that is just to our service members who are serving our country. I mean, this is to our police officers. This is to our first responders. This is to every single person that raises their right hand on behalf of the greater good of other human beings, right? And that's a reality, you know. And we've seen that, you know, my generation seen that over the Iraq and Afghanistan war, and there's so many families and the generational aspects of the consequences of the decisions of war and the reality of that job. I mean, it's a job, and it's not just when you go to war. I mean, the things that these men and women are doing are dangerous. They're high risk. I mean, you have aircraft going down, you have people injured in jumps, and what it takes for them to stay prepared to deliver on that oath that they took on behalf of the American people is a high risk factor. And you know, and then talking about how often they're away. I mean, you know, there's so many sacrifices that our military families, and especially our military spouses and the children of military service members, sacrifice every single day is something that we've got to recognize and we've got to appreciate and we've got to make sure that we protect and we take care of.
1: And, you know, just so for people who haven't heard, can we roll number five so they can know exactly what I'm talking about?
3: This commission will provide recommendations for improving the quality of life for military spouses so that we can better support both our military families and the entire United States Armed Forces. The commission will develop suggestions to address particular challenges in housing, employment, healthcare, education, childcare, and just about everything else you can think of. We've never had this opportunity. We're doing it now because we've done a lot for our military. We love our military. Every day our administration is fighting to give our military families the support they dearly need and they deserve. As part of the great big beautiful bill, we provided hundreds of millions of dollars for military child care and improved housing on military bases. It's being built. Much of it's being built right now.
1: So when you hear that statement from the commander in chief, that has to be one of the reasons, and there are many, because patriotism is sexy again, that we're seeing the recruitment up so much in this country, you know. And Pete needs to get a lot of credit for that too, but also just seeing the overwhelming support for the men and women who serve, I think has just has been a resounding positive effect.
2: Yeah, and I think we have to give the majority of that credit to Secretary Hegseth, right? I mean, look, the president selected him, which, you know, the team that the president puts around him is second to none, right? But But I mean, Secretary Haig says, I mean, he's come back and he's put common sense leadership in the position of leading these warriors, and he's put the warrior mindset. I mean, look, nobody joins the military because they want a social experiment or they want an easier way of life.
1: Yeah, it's not about feelings.
2: No, I mean, and I always talk about this, you know, nobody joined that because they were going to be given something or they wanted a participation trophy or they wanted to just go and live a mediocre life. They joined because they wanted to be part of something bigger. They joined because they wanted to serve something. They wanted something that was hard. They wanted a challenge. There's no recruiter that's going to look at you and go, you know, we're just going to, you know, you sign this paper, we're going to give you everything. No, you know you're going to have to earn it. You start out at boot camp. And that's why what attracts these types of self-selected individuals throughout our communities, because they're already leaders. They're believers. They want to be bought in. They want to do something hard. They're looking for something to fulfill them. They are purpose-driven, right? And so, you know, I mean, I think that, look, when you have a secretary that is unapologetic, like Secretary Haig says, I mean, he is going to stand on what he believes, what he is principally, you know, he is a principally driven human being. And let me tell you something, he sits there and he thinks about and he makes these decisions, understanding the consequences of who these decisions are going to fall on. And I'll tell you right now, like, he puts nothing before our warfighters and our men and women who are serving this country.
1: You know, and one of the things about Pete is that he's been there. And I think that's such an important thing, that where, like, he has walked the same trails. He's bled, he's sweat, he's feared. He's also gone through hard times of coming back home and not adjust. Like, he has, and then found redemption, has a great family, has an amazing wife, and then he built an amazing career here at Fox, and he put all that to give back. And I think when you see that story, and you see, and it's as real, it's not made up, it's not a feeling, it's not his truth. That is the American way. As we've all had dark days, it's just when we can turn those dark days into sunlight. And I think he's done that. And I think the result of that is seeing our military at its best right now. Again, it's never, the top five militaries have always been USA, USA, USA, USA.
2: 100%.
1: But there was not as bad as it was in the 70s, but there was in the 4 years during the administration, there was an attack on, a social attack on military service. On, you know, we were seeing people go after, saying the military, that we were murderers and that all these terrible things and not supporting them. And then they wanted to dumb down the expectations of what a warrior was, what a soldier would be. And with that, course correction was pretty quick.
2: Yeah, no, I mean, look, you know, Secretary Haig said, Pete, as a friend of mine, right, who I used to, I mean, 2014, we were going around with CVA, standing on stages across small towns, America, you know, advocating for veterans. And he was a leader and a pioneer on this, right? I mean, Pete has always stood on the side of advocating for the men and women who served. And, you know, I always go back to, and what I'm done listening to is the criticism from people who had chefs and drivers for 15 years, and they're saying they're relatable in that job and understanding the consequences. They have no clue, right? And I understand they might understand decision making and leadership and this and that, but you talk about what Pete has done is he has got a, you know, how many times do you wish that people made decisions in policy and were in power and you were like, man, if they just knew what my life was like, they would understand
1: experience.
2: About it.
1: Experience matters.
2: Relatability.
1: Yes.
2: Right? I mean, you know, like my grandparents, they give me great advice, but guess what? It's been a long time since they've had kids at 10 years old, right?
1: Yeah.
2: And I understand from their view, they're right. So you have somebody in there who is a common sense thinker, who doesn't try to portray himself as perfect or know it all. What he is he's a decision maker. He's willing to assume the risk and the responsibility to do what's right. And that is something that he is unconditional and unapologetic on. And I think it is why so many people believe in him. Nobody's looking, and President Trump, the same thing. You know, he doesn't claim to be perfect. He doesn't claim to know it all, but he claims to figure it out. And people believe, and they need leaders who they believe can figure it out and who will take risk on their behalf in order to get it right. And that's what people are bought into. And I think that's what you're seeing. And across the military, I think that's why recruiting is through the roof, is because he's saying, he has, you know, Secretary Hegseth is saying what we all think.
1: Right.
2: He's saying, it's not like they're coming out with like, oh, there's only two genders. We all know that.
1: We all know that. Yeah. I mean, it's like, whoops.
2: Well, I mean, like they're saying things that like we're all like, whoa. We I'll be honest, when this administration came in, just being straight honest with you, when they started saying things and I was like, we got that far off, I think it surprised me.
1: When I get a paycheck talking about this stuff, which is amazing. But when I was seeing a news story when they were discussing what a woman was, I was like, what? How did... Like, if I would have said this in high school, they would have sent me to the nurse.
2: What did I miss?
1: Yeah, like, how did we... Yeah. On whose watch was this? Yeah. To where all of a sudden, boys playing in girls' sports... There was a whole, I didn't understand how that even became a conversation. It has been understood since we figured things out. When we tied a rock to a stick, we figured out men are physically more aggressive than women. Yeah. And the whole point of women's sports was so they could play.
2: Yeah.
1: In sports, because if there was one league, women couldn't play.
2: It had gotten so crazy. When I watched the president make his first executive order, it's stated. Are you ready for this? We have to agree that we're probably the smartest generation. We have the most information, right? Yeah. Can you imagine that the president of the United States, his first executive order has to be that there's only two genders?
1: Yeah.
2: I mean, I think in 20 to 50 years, people are going to look back and say, how did a society with so much education, with so much knowledge, with so much at their fingertips, how are they still debating and trying to figure out the differences in a man and a woman?
1: And I think it won't even be that far. I'll be honest with you.
2: I agree.
1: They're in my ear. We got to take a break. You're going to come back after the break to talk about more things. But yeah, to put a button on that, I think as much technology you have leaves room for stupidity. And I think we've seen a lot of that. This is Tyrus filling in for Brian Kilmeade on The Brian Kilmeade Show.
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1: What it is, Tyrus is filling in, and I got the great Dakota Meyer coming back with me. I'm gonna play him something, and then we're gonna get into it. It's like gonna be a mystery.
2: Oh, great!
1: Can we roll number 35, please? This is by Mandami in New York.
3: I've been doxxed.
4: You've been doxxed. What? Tell me.
3: So I don't know if you've heard, but Mayor Mamdani has decided to release a list of the 950,000 residences with addresses and names that might be eligible for his pied-à-terre tax. I came out in favor of this tax. This is a definition. He's taken a legitimate source of tax revenue and he's turned it into a wanted poster. And the question I would have is, other than trying to identify and imply these people have done something wrong, and then 18 months after a healthcare CEO was executed in the street and then published the list, what is the upside here? Why is he doing this?
1: So an elitist who supported, you're talking about, has his driver and his security. He supported somebody he didn't quite understand. And then he was shocked that a socialist or communist went after somebody wealthy and put them on a list. They love lists. Yeah. Stalin loved lists.
2: Yeah.
1: And it's I call it that suicidal empathy, you know, where you'll see like Queers for Palestine.
2: Yeah.
1: For real?
2: Yeah. Oh, yeah.
1: You know, and it's like, but here it is in real time. And we were kind of talking a little bit about it in the break. This is what happens when when you vote with feelings or virtue signaling and it sounds good because the unaffected aren't affected so they can support socialists because he's not going to come after me. I voted for him.
2: Yeah. I mean, look, I think part of this is, so let's not, it's crazy, but I think part of this comes down to the way our system is, right? So, you know, and it's also like what's starting to hurt us when you only have these 4-year terms, right? So these short terms, there's no long-term strategy. So by the time you get something up and then you have a slow moving system. So by the time you get something up, you know, everything is like you're going off what they say and then you see the results of this and then you're having to shift paths. So we're always having to do this, right? And so I think that, look, I think this is a consequence of these decisions. But here's what I do think though. I do think to get a Giuliani, you have to have a Madani.
1: Right.
2: So like,
1: you got to have the effect so you can correct.
2: Yeah. Exactly. 100%. I do think that that's going to be the effect. Right. And so, that's my opinion for whatever it's worth, but I mean, this is what you get, right? Like, so I do think that all these people that voted for him that, you know, now this has become a list and now instead of saying, hey, look, this is, we're trying to do this out of the right way. I mean, this is what communism is. It's through fear. It's through public shaming. It's using power, not policy, to get it.
1: And we saw a little bit of that during the pandemic.
2: Yep.
1: You saw Americans turning each other in, not wearing a mask. Like that was about as, and the government deciding who goes where, who does what, who gets to work, who doesn't get to work, who can go outside. And we saw the ugly side of that.
2: Yeah. It's the same thing whenever people start talking about gun control, right? It's the only people. So the people who weaponize this system have no intentions of living by the laws or anything. You know, it's the problem is the people that you want to have guns or the people that you want to have money, the people who are law abiding citizens and who are following the law are the ones, they're only ones who get harmed by these types of people.
1: Right.
2: And it's, and that's because consequences mean nothing to a criminal.
1: No, and I guarantee if you ask the people of Iran right now if they wish they had guns, I don't think you'd hear one person say no.
2: 100%. And I'll go back to this. So much New York for never forget, right?
1: Yeah.
2: So much. I mean, and you talk about how fast, and this should be all of this, you know, all of everything we've spoke about today should be a quick example of take your eyes off the ball and watch some who's running with the ball.
1: Get comfortable.
2: Get comfortable and choose comfort over conflict every time. And I'm going to tell you right now, what you're going to have is an uncomfortable life that you have no ability to do conflict in. And you know, it's a bad deal. And I just hope that I hope that New York can recover from this. And I hope they wake up because, you know, what, New York, when you talk about the city that was the pillar of what freedom was. I mean, this is the city of it, right? I mean,
1: yeah.
2: You talk about where people were, immigration, where people were allowed to come and there was an opportunity for people to work hard and they were able to. I mean, that's why this place is used to be the Mecca.
1: Yeah, it was an economic Mecca. It was it was everything. And now the successful are running because a lot of them, and especially liberals, for some reason, they vote because like, oh, it's his turn, or let's give this a chance. And then because they never really had to deal with any consequences because they could just pay their way out of it.
2: 100%.
1: And now they're seeing that, no, that socialism has nothing to do with how much you got. It's what they can take from you.
2: Yeah. And the problem with it is majority of the, and go back to what we were just talking about, the military, of how people get up there and they are so non-relatable anymore, right? Like, I'll tell you this, the people who are successful and the people who have, you know, they are economically free, as we could call it, right? Or financially free, if they had to try to build their businesses and their success based off of the voting ways that we see right now and these leaders, they would have never been able to get to where they're at.
1: Exactly. And I couldn't put it better than that. This has been Dakota Myers with us, with Tyrus, on the Brian Kilmeade Show. That's how you hit the bam, right the spot.
2: Thanks.
1: Oh, in and out. All right.

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1: You are not with Brian Kilmeade. You are with Tyrus here today filling in for B-Rye. And I am very excited for my next guest, one of my all-time favorite people and a mentor is the amazing, legendary Mayor Glenn Jacobs, Knox County, Tennessee. Mr. Mayor, how are you this morning?
2: I'm doing great, Tyrus. How are you?
1: I'm living the dream. I'm living the dream. And a busy time. I want to talk to you about some political stuff since you're a mayor. Opposed to when we didn't do it when we were in the wrestling locker room, but that's we're civilized now. Thursday, August 6th is a...
2: I don't know. You're saying the politics are civilized. I don't know, brother.
1: No, we are. You are a civilized man in uncivilized time. We'll say that. We'll say that. But, kind of busy time for you right now. Primary and general elections. Primary elections will be held for governor, U.S. Senate, U.S. House. So a lot of things going on. A lot of candidates, Republican candidates for governor of Tennessee. I'll list them all. Marsha Blackburn, John Rose, and Monty Fritz. And then on the Democratic side, you have Jerry Green, Carnita Atwater, Tim Sire, Adam Ditch, Kurtz, and Kevin Lee McCants. Well, the wrestler in me is he's got a nickname called Ditch. I don't know if that's the best nickname for politics, given some of the dark history. There's a ditch on the side of the road, or there's a ditch from your responsibility. So I don't know if that's the best nickname, but now as a mayor, obviously you're kind of watching all of this and

0: Our Republican nominee is Betsy Henderson, and she's running against a Democrat who a few years ago was marching in support of Maduro in Venezuela.
1: Oh, wow.
0: And I'm still scratching my head over someone who is that far to the left can even vie to be mayor of Knox County, Tennessee. It's crazy.
1: Yeah, because I was talking because, I work in New York, so I'm kind of like knee deep in the socialism stuff, and it's kind of coming home to roost for a lot of people who voted who I don't think quite understood what they were getting into. We'll just put it that way. I didn't think that socialism had a lot of legs in the great state of Tennessee. I don't. I would be absolutely shocked. I think everyone has a right to run in this country. That's what America's about. And whatever your deal is, all for it. I just can't see a. I think the only way that works is low voter turnout. And
0: That's true.
1: I think there's a misnomer about don't underestimate socialism and communism, number one. But I think we're seeing them predominantly in the bluest of blue areas. It's not, I guess we're kind of getting a little bit of seeing it in Texas, but in terms of effectiveness or actually getting elected, I don't see that outside of the bluest of blue. Would you agree?
0: Right. I do agree, except what you said about voting is vitally important
1: Yes.
0: because what happens is, and I've seen this in my elections, I've run twice in 2018. There were very contested up ballot races. In 2022, there wasn't, and we saw a significant decline among Republican voters. And the percentage which I won by went from 63% to 55%. I lost 8%. So that's the issue, is just getting people out to vote and understanding that this is happening. This is not something that just goes on other places. Socialism is really, it's just communism light. And you see with Mamdani, oh, I'm a socialist. Well, he wants to have a government grocery store, which is literally a page out of the Soviet Union's playbook. I always think about Ronald Reagan. He spoke in 1992 at the Republican National Convention after he was president, and he said that he'd lived long enough to see the birth of communism and the death of communism. And I think about that, and I'm like, wow, I've lived long enough to see the death of communism and now the rebirth of communism. So you're right. I mean, it shouldn't be a threat. It shouldn't be viable outside of the bluest of the blue. But what happens is these candidates take advantage of, I don't want to call it apathy. I think just folks just, oh, Glenn's going to win, or this person's
1: Yeah,
0: going to
1: you know, and
0: win.
1: especially,
0: And
1: and you see
0: yeah,
1: that in
0: right.
1: like with hunters, you in the
0: Right.
1: Christian groups and veterans. That seems to be
0: Right.
1: a low turnout. And like Mamdani is in office because he only 11%
0: Right.
1: voted. And he didn't
0: Right.
1: have anyone of character to run against. And I'm not, or just wasn't relevant anymore. The Republican gentleman, nice enough man, met him several times, but the berets and the cats was just not connecting. He just wasn't
0: Sure.
1: it just, but when you don't see a quality Republican option and low turnout, then you also have the other part where people don't have not been affected. Americans were very spoiled. No, ask like Mike Malice, who I've had on my podcast. He was born in former Soviet Union, and he said, "If you have no idea what communism and socialism is, you have no idea." They will have families living in the same apartment. People you don't know, the Jacobs and Murdochs have to live share a 2-bedroom apartment, and that's it. That's what you have. And so one day the Murdochs decide, I want that extra bedroom. So I make a call to the government and saying, I saw Jacob talking about unions and freedoms and free elections. Then they show up and send you to re-education camp and I get my apartment. I mean, they turn, that's what it in essence is. And I don't think Americans fully understand or that virtue signaling or voting for like that suicidal empathy. I think it's running rampant because across the board, I think a lot of people are just so turned off by how much the polarization of government and the lack of candidates with credibility and accountability that allows this type of mindset just to sneak in.

0: medical examiner here in Knox County was born and grew up in Yugoslavia. Same story. And she once told me that our country would be so much better off if Milton Friedman was required reading in high schools. And like, that's exactly right. But I think you're right. Folks just haven't experienced it. And I also think that sometimes Republicans, we lose our messaging. Yeah. I am a Ronald Reagan person. And, you know, to me, you look at Mondami and he's saying, well, government's the solution to all these problems. Well, guess what? Government caused the problems to begin with, and more government's not the solution. The free market is the solution. Freedom, liberty, that's the solution. And I think as Republicans, sometimes we just try to make things run better. And that's true. You know, I consider myself, when I'm looking at government and how we try to run it as a business. But nevertheless, I also recognize that government is the problem. And we need to get out of the way and allow entrepreneurship, allow the free market to work. And that's where Americans shine.
1: You know, and because when you hear things like, it is the sacred right of government to seize properties, that should be a dinner bell to everyone to fight even more for freedom, to get off the couch and be like, I'm going to run for office, and start seeing a lot of people, not everyone like yourself, who, again, you didn't need to run. You didn't need the job. You felt a duty and a passion. And you went for it, and you've done some amazing things in your time, and I would say more consequential than your Hall of Fame wrestling career, in terms of you've changed Thank lives you. And you've what you've done with trade Thank schools and investing in young people. So, and I did a little research. Marsha Blackburn, she seems like a strong candidate who shares a lot of the same exact values that you have. Yes. And this is an example of someone with character and integrity that voters should flock behind. But unfortunately, we're not seeing those things. Like in Texas, we're seeing that with Paxton and Tirico. Tirico would have no shot if Paxton's off the field issues weren't so much. And that's just calling balls and strikes. There's nothing against the party. I'm just saying. And when you see that as a conservative or an independent, there's a good reason to be like, oh, I'm just going to sit this one out. But you cannot sit this one out, especially when it comes to socialism.
0: No. If you want to see what the ultimate goal of the left is, and I'm not talking about, you know, moderate Democrats, you know, I mean, Tennessee was Democrat 20 years ago, but we're certainly, a lot of people left the Democrat Party because of where the Democrats went, and they went so far left. Right. So I'm not talking about, we disagree a little bit on this and that. I'm talking about, you know, now that party is, it's just, it ain't your grandma's Democrat Party anymore.
1: No.
0: But if you want to see what their ultimate goal is, just rewind 6 years. You know, Anthony Fauci last week.
1: Yeah, I mean, I couldn't COVID wait to discuss that with you because you were adamant and you were caught up in that, trying to lead during that.
0: Yeah.
1: And to see that smugness, watching that joke of a testimony where he plead the fifth on everything, I was like waiting for America to come together, and it just, when you dig down, when you clearly see what this man did, and it has nothing. I'm upset as a father. I'm upset as a man who had to work and travel, who was, you know, at one point it was like, if you don't get these shots, you can't fly. If you don't get these shots, you can't go to work. If you don't get these shots, you're a bad citizen. You know, like, you know, if you don't wear a mask when you're outside, your neighbors call the police on you. Like, that's what I'm upset about. I don't give a damn that he wanted to hang out with celebrities or he wanted to be, you know, Barack Obama's best friend. I give a damn about the fact that he profited from and he made secret deals and to propagate something to change an election looks to me more like anything else at the expense of American people. And there should be a lot of people upset. I don't have grandparents, but if I wasn't able to say goodbye to mine because of a policy and come to find out it was BS, I'd be furious. But I think that's what bothers me the most is at what point is America going to allow people who have been on the left who have been so supportive are going to start to see, because we have to call it in our own tent. But the outrage should be from the Democratic side. I think we were already outraged and ostracized and, you know, canceled, if you will.
0: Right. Yeah. You know, COVID was not about the government response to COVID. It was not about public health. It was about power.
1: Yeah.
0: And you have a guy like Anthony Fauci. whose undoing was his vanity.
1: Yeah.
0: Really.
1: Oh, wow. Yeah.
0: But you know, it was all about power, and that's what the left wants. They ultimately want a world where they control everything. One of their main strategies is through welfare things, you know, things making people dependent on the government.
1: Yep. Keep us dumb, keep us fat, and keep us unhealthy.
0: Right. Right. And you also, these guys, if this guy gets in, he's going to take away some of these things. We're actually going to have to work. We're instead of saying, the bar, you're never going to fall below this level, which is what the left does. But it's also like, you never get to rise above this level.
1: Exactly.
0: You're never challenged. You're never uncomfortable. You're just kept in, frankly, like cattle. You're just kept in this area here where everything's okay. Human beings aren't meant to survive. We're meant to thrive.
1: Right.
0: Right. And that's one of the biggest issues. And then Anthony Fauci, all I heard through COVID, I'm trying to push back on all this stuff. And you say, well, you didn't have any direct dealings with Fauci. That's true. But every time I would push back on something, it was Dr. Fauci says, Dr. Fauci mm-hmm. says, Dr. Fauci says, and from the left. And now, though, that they're so invested in that, I'm sure you saw the interview with Dana Bash and JFK Jr. They're so invested in it, they can't even admit, well, maybe we were wrong about that. That's another problem. When you're so conceited, when you're so invested that you cannot say, well, at least maybe we need to take a look at this. And that guy, he wasn't great. That's a real problem. And also, they're supposed to be the ones that are tolerant. They're supposed to be the ones that have a discussion, dialogue. They won't do that. They just shout you down. And then when they're found to be wrong, they just double down.
1: I think the biggest reason why is because if you admit that Fauci was wrong, not admit, they recognize he was, wrong as hell.
0: Yeah, this is plain.
1: He was criminal.
0: Yeah.
1: Right. And that's why he got a pardon. That wasn't to protect him, but what it is that if you admit those things, if you recognize those things, that means you have to tip your hat to the Trump administration, and they just won't do it. They won't do it. They'll be like all the stuff that he was coming out and saying, because it affected the election a lot in terms of people thought the president didn't handle it well because you had the doctors saying this. And I think part of making him a hero was the political, they couldn't beat him with a candidate. So they beat him with feelings and an America's doctor and throwing out first pitches instead of being worried. Like, he had so much time on his hand. To me, is shocking. And I know a doctor, Dr. Drew, who does all this. The guy never stops, never has time to talk to you for more than 5 minutes. And here's a guy who's supposedly fighting to cure the world, and he has time to wonder about Barbara Streisand's backside. Like, it's if it wasn't so tragic, it's almost a really, really laughable situation. Like, this guy's a clown in any other situation.
0: And I 100% agree with you about the election. Things that were not legal before that election, universal mail-in ballots, all of those things happen because of COVID-19. And that we cannot say that did not have a huge impact on the 2020 presidential election. And I agree with you, whether it was a deliberate conspiracy.
1: I'm not saying that. I'm just saying that things happened, but that was a big part of it.
0: But it was a coordinated effort to move towards this goal.
1: And I'm sorry we ran out of time. Thank you so much, Mr. Jacobs.

0: Hey, good morning. 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
1: Yep, thanks for checking. 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
1: What it is, Tyrus filling in for Brian Kilmeade on the Brian Kilmeade Show. Very excited for this opportunity today. And again, I always want to talk about, you know, it's the summer's coming towards the end, although the heat doesn't quite feel like it as we get ready to go into August and a lot of kids are getting ready to go back to school and stuff. Please take the time when you can to enjoy that beautiful thing called the sun. Go outside, step on that crunchy green stuff called grass. Get back out. Don't stay at home. Leave the couch alone. It's not going anywhere. Put the tablet down. Explore this beautiful country that we have. And go see things, you know, and experience things. And let's get back to, like, I like to listen to my Red Sox on the radio. I hang out in the backyard when I actually get a chance to be home, get a little sun on my face, or tinker with my fish tanks, or watch my kids chase their dreams. You know, those things that is afforded to you because we are in the greatest country in the universe. That is the United States of America. And we're allowed to do things and say things and speak our mind and own guns and eat ice cream and just be in the game of the pursuit of happiness. This is the only place in the world where you can change your life with hard work, a dash of luck, and a positive attitude. And the luck is optional. This is Tyrus filling in for Brian Kilmeade on the Brian Kilmeade Show.
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9: Acting Attorney General is step closer to confirmation. I'm Jack Callahan, Fox News. The Senate Judiciary Committee voting today to send Todd Blanche's nomination to the Senate floor. The committee votes 10-12, right down party lines.
10: Committee Chair, Republican Chuck Grassley.
11: I'm not only voting to advance Todd Blanche's nomination, I'm voting for the safety of the American people.
10: Ranking Member, Democrat Dick Durbin.
12: Mr. Blanche continues to operate as the president's personal lawyer, treating the Justice Department like a law firm serving one client.
10: The vote followed a breakthrough with holdout Republicans, Senators John Cornyn and Tom Tillis, over now settled concerns of an anti-weaponization fund tied to President Trump's IRS lawsuit settlement.
9: Fox's Jeff Manasso, the full Senate vote expected later this week. The Justice Department's Healthcare Fraud Task Force has charged 19 people with cheating Pennsylvania's Medicaid system out of more than $4 million.
13: In one case, We charged two home health aides and two purported patients with causing over $400,000 in false claims to Medicaid for services the aides supposedly performed when, get this, they were actually hospitalized, working at other jobs, and even in jail.
9: Assistant Attorney General Colin McDonald. Iran's foreign ministry says talks with Oman on opening the Strait of Hormuz are making progress on technical and political issues. Treasury Secretary Scott Bessent saying earlier today an agreement could come within days. That's pushed crude oil prices lower again below $76 a barrel. The pump price for a gallon of gas has ticked down slightly. Wall Street is blazing new records again today. The Dow Jones Industrial Average is now up more than 1,000 points, cresting the 54,000 level for the first time ever. NASDAQ is ahead by more than 660 points. The S&P 500 up 140. 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
15: Born on America's darkest day, September 11th, 01, the Tunnel to Towers Foundation, they have been helping American heroes ever since. Heroes like U.S. Army Sergeant William Bernard McKenna, exposed to burn pits. McKenna later died from T-cell lymphoma, leaving his wife, Dina, and two daughters. Tunnel to Towers honored Sergeant McKenna. They paid off the family's mortgage in honor of all of his sacrifice. Donate $11 a month. 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
9: The Los Angeles Fire Department says it has identified the cause of last year's deadly Eaton fire, saying Southern California Edison equipment sparked it. That fire killed 19 people. A suspect has now been charged with starting the fire that's destroyed hundreds of homes in Spokane, Washington.
16: He's 37-year-old Aaron Farinacci. He's a Spokane resident and now charged with first-degree arson. He's being held in the Spokane County Jail on a $1 million bond. The sheriff confirming he has a dangerous criminal background.
17: Mr. Farinacci is a convicted felon out of the state of Arizona. He has a felony conviction for manslaughter.
16: Investigators arrested him Monday afternoon after serving a warrant at Farinacci's house. They found a lighter and waterproof matches while detaining and searching him.
9: Fox's Sarah Allegre. Among the five states holding primaries today, Michigan's Democrat Senate race getting the most attention.
18: Haley Stevens' campaign says she needs to do well here in Detroit if she's going to have any chance at winning this race. But Abdul El-Sayed is feeling really confident about his chances. Today will also give us a sense of how a lot of these ideas are playing with swing state voters in the Midwest. Here's a taste of what some of those voters are saying.
19: I'd have voted for Abdul El-Sayed. I really believe that our country needs a non-establishment type of person at this stage.
20: Gives me a lot of anxiety because I know Haley is the person for this job.
18: That anxiety over this race is shared by Democratic Party officials who will learn a lot from today's results about where the party's base is going into November and beyond.
9: Fox's Garrett Tenney, the Democrat primary winner, will face former GOP Congressman Mike Rogers in November. A federal appeals court has today ruled the Trump administration wrongly terminated a multi-billion dollar program to boost clean energy projects. An appeal likely. I'm Jack Callahan. This is Fox News.
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24: Here's your Tuesday forecast for the PD. You better keep that rain gear handy. We're looking at muggy conditions with highs reaching 85 degrees. Scattered afternoon showers and thunderstorms will build across the area. So drive carefully on those wet roads, and not much relief tonight. We're dropping down to 75 degrees.

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1: What it is, this tire is doing a little flexing. Get ready to flex, and I'm pumped up because I'm excited. Even though he never was a Patriot, he's still one of my favorite all-time greats, and I have crossed paths with him a couple times. Once as a grizzled wrestler, and he was a grizzled old man. We were on a flight sitting there with our heads down in the airport. I think you were working for the NFL Network at the time, and I was on our way off to somewhere else, and then I had a chance to talk with you. But ladies and gentlemen, Hall of Famer and a Hall of Fame person, the great Rod Woodson, thank you so much for joining us today and talking with me. You're in Canton for the Pro Football Hall of Fame enshrinement, representing NFL alumni health, promoting DEA one pill can kill. And this is something that you have been a advocate for a very long time.
2: Yeah, I mean, Tyrus, first of all, let me say I appreciate you having me on, man. It's good seeing you again, brother. You know, but listen, we're all parents, we're all grandparents, we're all mentors. And, you know, the one thing I want to really get across is that everybody out there, go to the webpage, DEA.gov/onepill, and it has a pamphlet in there to how to speak to middle school, grade school, high school, young adults about this drug that could have affected me when my oldest boy was going through his phase of growing up.
1: Right.
2: And you know, unfortunately, I mean, fortunately enough for me, it wasn't, fentanyl wasn't really, really big back then, but today it's everywhere and it doesn't discriminate. 3 or 4 little grams of salt can kill you. And the one thing that we just want to get across is that you can't buy prescription drugs on social media.
1: No.
2: You know, so just, let's just be smart for all the fans and young people out there listening. Let's be smart and, you know, make sure that you do the right thing. And if you have an issue, find somebody to talk to about how you can attack it. And you don't have to go down that path.
1: And I think it's important that a lot of times people who aren't affected by what something like this can do to you is people a lot of times are searching for medicine. And they're afraid, and yeah, you talk about they can't communicate, or they feel they can't, or there's a certain shame in it. And I will say that we have seen, particularly in this new administration, a concentrated effort to crack down on it. But that doesn't mean it's still not there. And I think a lot of times when we see, like, our borders are it's a lot harder to get things across the border than it was, you know. But it doesn't mean it's still not here, you know. And I myself was a part of, as suggested, that treating a lot of the people who flood the countries that flood the drugs in as terrorists. And we were able to see that ended up becoming a policy. And we got the videos of drug ships being blown up. So then there's a certain amount of, well, it's not a problem anymore. No, it is.
2: Right.
1: And a lot of times fentanyl especially is not something that they're necessarily even looking for. You know, we see with so many kids in college looking for things to stay up late to study.
2: Right.
1: And they think they're getting some kind of speed or some Adderall or something to keep them awake, and it's actually mixed with fentanyl, and then they end up dead. You know, this is like, I think we've got, and because, you know, when you were coming on to talk about this today, I was like, I'm glad we're talking about it because it's not in the news cycle anymore. We're not seeing any stories. There's no, because we think, well, it's done because we've made it harder. And this is one thing we know about drugs and drug dealers. They find a way.
2: Yeah. I mean, listen, this is the third year that the NFL Alumni Health has partnered up with the DEA. The DEA has done a tremendous job around our country to fighting drugs in all the neighborhoods. And the one thing that I said at the very beginning, this drug and drugs in general doesn't discriminate. And as you're saying, it might be a kid who's in college who trying to do an all-nighter because he's studying for an exam. Somebody might be trying to get their master's in something or PhD in something. They're studying for a long, trying to do their thesis or something. They're trying to stay up and get it done. And you're looking for this thing to give you some more energy. and it's you're finding it on all social media, and that's the biggest thing. The biggest thing is those type of drugs are not on social media. So go to a professional healthcare provider and do it the right way. So because this can destroy families, it destroys communities, it destroys households. And, you know, the DEA has been doing a great job over the last 3 years. And I'm glad the NFL Alumni Health has partnered with them because, yes, it's not in the news cycle consistently. So we think it's no big deal.
1: Right.
2: No, it is still a big deal. We still got to make sure we're doing the right things consistently for the rest of our kids growing up coming through this our society.
1: Now, I'm going to say the website again if just joining us. You know, to learn more, go to DEA.gov/onepill. And I wish we didn't have to have this conversation, but just one pill. That is such a powerful statement because it's literally just that. It is a decision, and there is no answers for your for pills or anything like we see. Weight loss, they could easily, same thing. You think you're taking a pill is going to help you cut weight, and it's got laced with fentanyl. You know, like it can mask itself in just about any type of drug. People use it to make counterfeits. And we saw for a while, we were seeing pictures where it looked like candy. And, you know, and there was it was socially like, hey, pop one of these before you go out to the club, things right. like that. It's hard to compete with that as parents when you're trying to teach your young men and women who are starting to leave the nest. It is very hard for them to be like, well, dad's hip. Dad's cool. He doesn't know what it is. Or they'll say, well, hey, you smoked weed. They'll say things and throw it back at you, but you can't. You have to understand that the lethality of one mistake. This isn't drinking too many beers and being hungover the next day. You can come back from that, but like you said, salts of this, and your family is devastated forever. And it does. We say it can. We use those terms. I think it does. It still does. And there, the list of families who could come on this program right now and talk about how their life is forever changed, not for the better, losing a child, losing a loved one, it's shocking. And anyone who has a problem with the program, just sit down with those families and listen to what their life's like.
2: Yeah, I mean, you think about like drug related deaths. In the U.S. is the highest among 18 to 44-year-old individuals, right? So, I mean, so we have to make sure that we keep talking about it, keep pounding the tables, that we're being proactive, not reactive, to what is going on with our youth. Because, I lived it. And just fortunately for me, my son is great now. He's doing tremendous. But that fentanyl wasn't a big thing back then, but the way it is today, where it can be laced in almost anything that you could buy on the social media market because you don't know who's making it on the back end of that. So that's why I'm saying go to a trusted physician. If you need something for whatever, if it's weight loss, if it's energy, whatever it might be, make sure you go to a trusted physician to get yourself evaluated to find out how you can get something legally that doesn't come through the black market.
1: Exactly. And also finding you speak to a physician and maybe there's something that you haven't tried yet. You know, maybe it's like getting a nap in, you know, like there. And I know that sounds and that's not dismissive. What I'm saying is like a lot of times people wait till they get to the point where I need something. I got to figure something out. And communication is, I think, the biggest net in dealing with any addiction. Is being able to talk about when you're struggling and being able to talk about when you have a need or you think you have a need and being able to talk and have someone to talk to. And I guess it's not, look, I'm a father, I've got six. And when, you know, trying to communicate, I can communicate with somebody else's kid pretty easily, you know, and if they ask me a question about life and it's hard sometimes to get your kids to understand where you're coming from because they're just rebellious. It's a natural, especially when they get older, it's almost natural to question everything your parents say. And
2: they hear your voice every day.
1: Yeah, exactly.
2: I got five, right? We've got three grandkids now and our grandkids are to the age, right? So. You know, I can talk easier to my grandkids than I could to my kids because they didn't see me. They don't see me every single day, right? So they hear my voice. And if grandpa's going to say something, he's like, okay, maybe grandpa's being, because they call me Grumpy Paul because I'm not always happy with my kids and my grandkids. So they listen to me a little bit better. So I think as we go through this thing, but as we as we're parents and we're neighbors, but we're trying to be mentors for all the young men and women out there who might need help. And I think if we have a platform that we can maybe hopefully plant a seed in them, and then somebody else comes to water that seed and it comes to fruition in the next couple of weeks or another year from now. I mean, that's what we're trying to get done.
1: Yeah, and also you programs like this, which are dealing with real life things, it's also, we have to look at some point, and I love the NFL is doing this, we also need entertainment to get involved with this, you know, like, and I was, you know, my kids are, I got 12, 14, and I got 20 and 23 year old, and I got 15, and I got that. And I look at some of the things that they watch, right? And when I see the just casual laissez-faire thing around drugs, like it's a joke, or like, you know, cartoon characters will take it on a hit show, and you see that stuff and they never show the ramifications, and it's almost like they kind of like make it cool and rebellious to do these things. And it's like the responsibility, because of fentanyl being in around, there needs, you're not going to necessarily get that support from places that you should. I remember as a kid, it didn't matter what the cartoon was, G.I. Joe or, you know, in a favorite sitcom, they would have the episode, you know, and then afterwards they would tell you, like, drugs are bad and you need to get help and these things like that. Now it's kind of almost this thing where it's almost acceptable to make jokes and play light and make it very casual about taking things you don't know what it is.
2: Yeah, you know, the one thing about, and you talk about the old school ways, right? Well, it was the cartoons, right? Yeah. Saturday morning, all the cartoons are on every single time. I mean, Saturday morning, there are no more cartoons, right? So,
1: no.
2: You know, but for kids have the phone at their disposal, right?
1: Yeah.
2: For the most part. So they have everything there, right? And so if you don't put those parental controls on the phone, where they can't get to certain sites, or they get alerted if they put a certain word in to the phone. I mean, I'm just telling parents to be proactive with their children, because
1: you got a parent.
2: The people in the black market, they're going trying to get after your kids, be it in different platforms on Xbox, on social media. They're everywhere. They're trying to find ways to get this out. And I'm just telling kids, be smart. Do the right thing. And if you do have an issue, just go to your parents, go to your mentor, go to somebody that you can speak to and ask them, what can you do to overcome that?
1: And that's what you can. You got to keep beating that drum. You know, you might have to say it 20 times. And I'm as a parent, you know, and it's that 27th time you say it that they go, hey, you know, because you say, I gave my son the speech on drugs, or I gave him the speech on the birds and bees. He knows what to do. No, because you make a great point. The people on the other end of that tablet, it's a full-time job for them getting your kids.
2: Oh, yeah.
1: You know, it's extremely profitable. It's a lot easier. It's not like when we were growing up where it was a creepy guy in a van on the corner that everyone was like, hey, that guy's, you know, it's not that anymore. He has a fake account where he looks like you. He talks like you. He plays the same games. Like, parenting, you now have to guard when they're in the nest. You can't just lock the doors and control the TV. Like, he's in the house pretending to be 13 years old.
2: He's on the Xbox. He's on the PlayStation.
1: He's got time.
2: That's what they're doing. That's their 24/7.
1: And we have to, and I get, like, I come home, I'm tired, and, you know, especially I'm work on the road still, you know, and it's like, give me your phone, you know, what's going on in your, now because I never was still always a big kid, I still play all the games with my kids on when they play video games. I'm in all their chats. Like, I know who's, like, on the friend list,
2: right,
1: you know, and we're not, and we've made it a religion to where we don't play with strangers. We don't know them. They're not in our group. It's a family thing. Playing Fortnite with my sons and daughters, it's only us, you know. And they're like, oh, hey, I got a friend request. Nope, denied. You know, and everything has to go through me. And there are times where I'm exhausted. And I want to do
2: it.
1: Yes, it is.
2: That is a good thing. I think, and people are going to say, oh, he's being a tiger father. No, you're protecting your child. That's what you're here for.
1: Yep.
2: As a parent, as a mentor, you're here to guard those individuals. I've told my grandsons, because they play the Xbox. I tried to play the Xbox last year, and I'm like, I can't do this stuff. My hand-eye coordination is not good anymore. But It is critical to say the people that you don't know who are trying to friend you on these Xbox, on social media, if you don't know them, you do not play with them because you don't know who's on the other side of that.
1: Right.
2: Because they can disguise their voices. They got voice simulators that they can make them sound younger. You have no idea who they are. So just make sure that you're protecting yourselves and you're doing everything with your friends who have the same interests that you have.
1: Right. And here's the other thing. If you don't want to play, because some of the games they play, I have no interest in, but I will sit and watch. Even when I'm on the road, like I will FaceTime and be like, hey, you're building your Jurassic Park world or whatever it is. Hey, turn the thing so I can watch and what's going on. Because it's once it becomes something that they think they have to do without you, that's what opens up the door. And it's just treated no different than watching them play with their action figures or, hey, dad, watch me do a flip in the back. Be present. And your present doesn't, you don't, and you're not hovering. You're being active participant. You also want to be the one when they do come in contact with a stranger that your relationship is not that you're already strangers with your kids. You know, we got 30 seconds left. I'm going to say this again. Go to this website, DEA.gov/onepill. Congratulations for all your success. And I'd love to have you come on my podcast so we could talk about this more, because this is more than just a 20-minute conversation. But always great seeing you. Keep up the good fight. And if this conversation helps just one person today, we did our job.
2: Absolutely. I appreciate you having me on, Tyrus. Thank you.
1: Yes, sir. Thank you.
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0: He's so busy, he'll make your head spin. It's Brian Kilmeade.
1: Well, he's not that busy because he's not here today. It is Tyrus filling in for B-Rye on the Brian Kilmeade show. Again, like I said, this is the week before I kick off my Planet Tyrus live comedy tour. I'm going to be all over the country, and I'm very excited. I'll be in Texas. I will be in Florida, Massachusetts, New Hampshire, Ohio, Colorado, Arkansas, Missouri, Iowa, Nebraska. I'm very excited about Omaha, Nebraska. It's always a chance for me to come back to where I got my educational roots, where I went to school. And it's always good to see people. And I think one of the coolest parts of my career has been traveling and seeing America and being a part of seeing everyday people. And I will tell you this, laughter is a cure-all. Good stories is a cure-all. And here's the thing. I never see, in all my travels, I never see the stuff that they talk about on the mainstream media. I see everyday people of all walks of life, all different colors, all orientations, just enjoying this country and coming out for a good time. And people all have concerns, and we all have hard times, and we've all seen some things, and we got scars and bumps on this journey that we call life. But we share more in common than we do apart. And that is why being American is so awesome. So check out the tour.

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1: His name is Russell Fry.
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0: Proven leader, Trump supporter, conservative warrior.
2: Russell is a conservative warrior who will give no quarter to the socialist left.
0: Russell Fry is an America First patriot who will never let you down.
1: Russell, you've been incredible, doing a great job.
0: Running for the U.S. Senate to put South Carolina first. 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
1: What it is, this is Tyrus filling in for B-Ride today on the Brian Kilmeade Show. And joining me today is one of my favorite people. I mean, that's a small list, but every time I do the radio show, she is the first person I call. And this is the amazing Reagan Charleston. She's an attorney from New Orleans. She's also a mom. And she had a pretty successful career in the reality TV world. And also, I always forget, is a business owner. And I think you're rocking some of your product right now, your cool necklaces and stuff. Still waiting for mine, but all good. Not that I, anyway, I don't need it. You know, I did the change thing for a while.
2: But it's got to be so big. I'm going to have to hire like a whole team of people to
1: a team of scientists.
2: Bigger.
1: And I don't even really have a neck. So it's more of a trap guard. thanks for joining me today, first of all. And I want to, again, the last time that you were on with us, we talked about a lot of things, but I find fascinating what you're doing in terms of protecting our children on particularly dealing with social media and sex trafficking and predation. And the media, social media has become the hunting grounds for pedophiles going after our kids and stuff. And you have done a lot of incredible work also helping people who have been dealing with assault, not just children, but women as well, and as taking on this fight, which can't be easy. There has to be very rough, a lot of sleepless nights dealing with some of the things that you've seen.
2: Oh, indeed. I mean, the way it shaped my experience as a parent, you know, is it's just astounding what we're facing. And I'm not saying that sex assault and sex crimes, it's always existed. It always will. But, you know, when you talk about, and you just referenced it, the access to children now through social media platforms and gaming platforms is so troubling. And this work is so important that we're doing to not just hold these companies accountable, but make sure that parents are aware that these things are going on.
1: You know, because I want to play something for you. And this is Sarah Wynn Williams. Check this out.
3: One example is that Facebook was targeting 13 to 17-year-olds. It could identify when they were 15.

0: I mean, it's just, and that's just on the, just going after kids in their most vulnerable state. And that's not necessarily a predator, but it's part of the problem is forcing people, like, it's my looks, to try to capitalize on that and put them in databases, which can be checked by anyone who has access to them. So it's disgusting when you think when a child takes down a selfie and the first move is, oh, this is an opportunity. They're not feeling good about themselves. So let's get them to buy stuff. That's not going to make them feel any better.
1: Yeah, Sarah Wynne Williams is incredible. And she's written some amazing literature on this topic. And, you know, what we're seeing as these trials progress is what the companies were ultimately aware of and what their motivations were. And it's certainly, I mean, it's the age-old problem, right? Like profits over people, profits over protection. And when you're talking about children, I mean, that's what's so offensive and what these companies were aware of. And, you know, one of the greatest things that came out, not just in justice for this young woman in the recent trial in LA, but that people in the public are now aware of what the companies knew through their internal studies, what the executives were aware of, and, you know, ultimately, like we just said, what the motivations were. There's an AG's trial going on in Tennessee right now against Meta. And, you know, the evidence that's coming out and the testimony is truly incredible when you look at the science of what our teens and young people are experiencing. And Tennessee had conducted some studies showing that over the last 6 and 7 years, that the mental injuries and mental harms that children and teens are experiencing are just so far greater than 10, 15 years ago. Suicide rates are up. Suicidality is up. Suicidal ideation, depression, anxiety, all of these things, you know, we're starting to really look at the correlation between social media use and mental injury and harm to young people. And it's so incredibly important that we talk about this.
0: You know, and here's the thing, and here's where the connective tissue is. If you have a child, and I think they're children all the way up to they're 18, I'm just, because I'm raising them. Older, 20 and 23. I'll just
1: brains are still developing, you know.
0: But when you don't feel good about yourself, and I particularly as a father of daughters, when they are, because boys don't necessarily have to be handsome. Boys don't have, I mean, it's still certain things there, body stuff. But girls, when they feel unattractive or ugly and depressed, that makes them less likely to want to go outside. That makes them less likely want to interact with their peer group, which then lays them in line for online predators who are going to convince them and make, when they're already vulnerable, that they need their connection, that they understand them, that they're beautiful to them. And that's where they, because they're no longer in a van on the corner of the street looking for a kid walking. They are now in these groups, in these chats, in these, looking for these kids particularly that are going through stuff, and they just roll right in there. And I feel, and I know, and this, I would, when I don't have Facebook anymore, but if I posted a picture of something conservative or of me telling a joke on the Gutfeld show, it would be taken down in seconds and said, not, you know, the community doesn't approve this behavior and this, that, whatever. Someone, you know, are commenting on stuff, they can go after people. I believe that they had the ability to know when a predator was hunting and searching young girls and boys and talking to them and sending them things. And I feel like they have the technology to know that when I'm worried about my weight, 10,000 diet pills pop up on my social media. So I think they had the technology to deal with this.
1: Well, that's what we're facing right now, is they certainly have the ability to, you know, enforce guardrails, to create protections for their users. And that's kind of what the companies are saying, right? Like, we have protections in place, but they're clearly not good enough. And that's what these trials are showing. And if you look at the AG's trial in New Mexico with that tremendous, tremendous verdict. You know, we're putting predators in our homes, you know, through using these social media apps.

0: And there are so many different layers to this, right? Like you remarked upon the social comparison issues that we're seeing with not just young women, but young men too. And the use of beauty filters and body dysmorphia, eating disorders, these are all harms that are associated with social media use. That is a tremendous problem and one that absolutely has to be addressed and has not been addressed by these companies. And they know that it's an issue and they're, you know, targeting youth using these features. Put that aside, let's talk about the predation, you know, issue that we've seen. Like you said, you know, you used to have to go out, or predators used to have to go out in a van to find a child, but now they're in our living rooms, our bedrooms, our playrooms, through a cell phone device or a tablet or a computer, using these games and social media platforms to groom and abuse children. So, you know, we're facing so many issues that the companies absolutely have the ability to correct, and they have not corrected. The knowledge is there. They're aware of this. And certainly some of them are using it to make a buck. And that's what, you know, that's what we're out there trying to do. The laws need to be changed. And we really need to start holding these companies accountable and not allowing them to use Section 230, this archaic law drafted in the 1990s. To protect themselves and shield themselves from liability, because our kids are being abused and some of them are dying. And this is, you know, we have to do something about it. It's critical.
1: Well, and you make a great point. They have that to protection in 1990. And 1990, it was a lot harder to get the information like it is today. Phones weren't, I'm trying to think, I think they weren't, was it flip phones then? Maybe? Or like, it was, I think
0: the
1: it was
0: box even, phone.
1: I think it was still the box phone. Period. Yeah.
0: Yeah.
1: Yeah. So it wasn't there. Like, you had to go home to get on the internet and the whole house heard you get on it. Like, you know, and like all that stuff.
0: Dial up.
1: Yeah. And it wasn't private for the most part. I mean, you still found a way. But now, literally, we always talk about, you know, you're afraid letting your kids leave the nest. The predators are in the nest now. I know firsthand. I play games with my kids, and I got online, and that's one of the things, being on the road and FaceTiming. You know, I'm a FaceTime dad a lot of times, and like I would buy the PS5s and or play games with them online, and we'd do Minecraft together and build cities. And then Roblox came along. And I'm playing Roblox and I'm seeing people walk up. Now, other games I was able to cut off like the interactions and make a closed group and stuff. And people would come up with these like Easter egg toy trait. Like it was like Pokemon. Like they had a cool animal. Or I have a glass tiger, whatever the hell. And then this person would come up to them and be like, would you like to trade? And I was looking at this, and while the trade was going on, I just happened to look at the gamer tag, the name of the thing, and I got on there and I said, and the birth date was 73. And I was like, how old are you, man? And why are you talking to my kid? You know, and I'm a 13-year-old girlfriend. You know, you're not, you know, and this was acceptable. And Roblox was, and I'm calling them out, but like it was absolutely, I deleted. Oh, ban. None of us can play Roblox. Roblox is gone, because no matter how many times I tried to, as a parent, make it to where those people couldn't come on, they always found a way. And it was just absolutely shocking to see it firsthand how it goes down.
0: Yeah, we're working on the Roblox cases. And my partner, Brian Alstock, is lead counsel in the consolidated action in California and federal court. And Roblox is, I mean, just their policies are incredible, but, you know, they were certainly aware of what was going on their platform. And, you know, I tell this to parents, like, are you okay, you know, with your child being in contact with a grown man pretending to be a little girl, you know, and if they say no, well, then they shouldn't have Roblox.
1: Exactly.
0: You know, Roblox is the predator's platform of choice. And, you know, what you see with Roblox is that they weren't just grooming and, you know, having conversations and communicating with children. They were encouraging them to meet up off the app.
1: Yep.
0: And, you know, those features made that behavior and conduct possible. And anytime there's accessibility to a child through a direct message or even just to be in touch with a child, the predators are going to use that to groom and abuse. And these companies are certainly aware of it. Law enforcement reports the abuse. Parents are reporting the abuse. Children are reporting the abuse, and they're not doing anything about it. And it's certainly I keep saying this, it's the age of accountability. We're lifting the covers on this and shining a light on the conduct that's not just happening online, but what the companies know and what they're not doing to protect the most vulnerable people in our country.
1: You know, and look, I know there's no magic wand that's going to stop sex trafficking or predation on children, but you don't have to make it so damn easy for them.
0: Exactly.
1: You know,
0: that's exactly what these companies are doing. They're making it easy for predators to get in touch with, groom, and abuse kids. And, you know, something absolutely has to change because we're going down a really dark road.
1: And it's, again, unfortunately, you see a lot of it. And then what shocks me is the very, when it does happen, we're not seeing the media outrage that I feel like, I don't feel like you should be really busy with people with different outlets wanting to discuss, hey, what's going on with our kids? What's going on with these social media platforms and networks? What do we need to tell parents? Why is this not a segment? And it's across the board, you just don't hear it enough. And it really troubles me.
0: It is troubling. And there are so many nuanced issues that are going on that I feel like the public really needs to be aware of. You know, you've got Roblox trying to enforce arbitration agreements against children that clicked through when they opened an app so they can't have, you know, access to the courts to adjudicate their claims, you know, regarding their sexual abuse. You know, you've got that going on. You've got all of these issues that are largely just going undiscussed because the media is not really picking it up. And whether it's an interest thing or they're not, you know, they're paid for by Meta or the big social media tech giants that are funneling money through. I mean, that's an issue too. I don't know. I was relieved that when this trial was going on in Los Angeles, there was some media interest around it. And, you know, you've got Zuckerberg testifying. And so certainly these are newsworthy things, even to those that aren't worried about the welfare of children. But yeah, we have to do something. And, you know, the attorneys are beating their drums and trying to get this out there. And, you know, we're trying to inform our legislators that the laws need to be tightened up, that they need to be redrafted, they need to be reworked to protect children and hold these companies accountable. And it's hard. It's a battle.
1: And it's one that you are taking on headstrong, head first, nothing but respect and admiration for taking on this fight. Keep up the great work. Please come back again the next time I have you on. And just for anyone who's trying to check up on you and seeing all the great things you're doing, where can they find you at?
0: At Reagan Charleston on Instagram and callreagan.com.
1: Thank you, Reagan. Always a pleasure. This is Tyrus filling in for the Brian Kilmeade Show.

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9: What it is, this is Tyrus filling in from Brian Kilmeade today. This has been an absolute blast. I hope I've piqued your interest and hopefully giving you some information that you can process. Again, I always love the conversation, and I love talking to our guests about a lot of different things. And the idea is to have an exchange of ideas, learn something new, and not always be right. I don't always have the answers, and I don't pretend to be, and I think that's one of the things that we, maybe that's why I'm doing so well in this career, is that I just keep it real. Common sense means something, and I love a good conversation. And I do like to learn new things, and I don't always know everything, and nor should I. But you have to have an open mind. You can't be an absolutist. You can't. If someone says something you don't like, maybe you should listen to it twice, because maybe there is some common ground. And you can disagree. You should disagree. That's the only way this thing works. And if you want to continue the conversation with me and check out who I am and what I do, you can, you know, I got my Planet Tyrus podcast, which is going crazy. I think we're closing in on 125,000 subscriptions, which is awesome in a short amount of time. You can watch Planet Tyrus on YouTube, listen to it on Spotify, Apple, Fox One, and wherever podcasts are playing. But this has been an absolute blast. Thank you for your time today, America. And I'll be back soon. Actually, maybe in 24 hours. Who knows? Check it out. This has been Tyrus on the Brian Kilmeade Show.
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11: Day on Wall Street. I'm Jack Callahan, Fox News. An hour before the close, the Dow Jones Industrial Average is up more than 1,000 points. NASDAQ is more than 700 points higher. The S&P 500, also in record territory, up about 145 points. The market's buoyed by word earlier in the day from Treasury Secretary Bessent that an agreement to open the Strait of Hormuz is close. Talks between Iran and Oman about the Strait have been productive, according to Iran's foreign ministry. President Trump has warned Tehran these talks are their last chance to avoid what he called decapitation. Iran, though, is suspected of sponsoring cyber attacks on some U.S. water supplies.
12: Federal agencies have warned that Iranian-affiliated cyber actors are targeting critical infrastructure, including water and wastewater facilities. Minnesota has reported attacks on roughly 30 water systems, while Michigan has confirmed 9 incidents.
11: Fox's Jennifer Griffin at the Pentagon is set back for the Trump administration's attempts to roll back the so-called Green New Deal.
13: A divided U.S. Circuit Court of Appeals for D.C. says the Trump administration improperly ended billions of dollars in clean energy products, siding with Climate United Fund and other nonprofits. The program dates back to the Biden administration as part of its efforts to reduce greenhouse gas emissions. President Trump and EPA Administrator Lee Zeldin accused the Greenhouse Gas Reduction Fund of mismanagement and potential fraud, freezing billions of dollars before terminating terminating their grants.
11: The ruling will be appealed to the Supreme Court. The Justice Department charging 19 people in the Philadelphia area with defrauding Medicaid out of more than $4 million.
14: Now, we're facing a personal care services crisis around the country. The surge in enrollment of individuals in these programs is stunning. So shocking, we have to double-check our numbers. We don't think it's possible it is happening, but it is.
11: It's Dr. Mehmet Oz of the Center for Medicaid and Medicare. 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
11: President Trump is headed to the West Coast for some politicking.
16: President Trump is trying to get back to his roots and talk about things that helped him win seven battleground states less than 2 years ago. He is going to talk about the economy tomorrow in Las Vegas. First, he's going to stop in L.A. for a high-dollar fundraiser on behalf of the RNC. And a spokeswoman is telling us this about the California stop. The president will draw a sharp contrast between his common sense agenda and the radical policies of Democrats like Gavin Newsom, who keep raising taxes, inviting rampant fraud and taxpayer-funded programs, and protecting illegal immigrant drug dealers, rapists, and murderers. President Trump has been consistent. He's not making decisions about Iran based on the upcoming midterm elections. He's just going to do what he has to do when he has to do it to keep Iran from getting a nuke.
11: Fox's Peter Ducey. The number of buildings destroyed in Washington State's wildfires has reached 700. Now an arrest has been made. Spokane County Sheriff's Office says a 37-year-old ex-con has been charged with first-degree arson for the Old Trail fire. Automatic license plate readers have been catching a lot of heat from the public lately, but a child in Georgia is back with her mother because of them.
17: A Georgia mom was dropping off an order. Police say her daughter was inside of the car while it was running. One second, the car was there. The next, it was gone. Listen to this 911 call.
18: Someone just stole my car, and it has my two-year-old daughter in it.
17: Atlanta police say officers with the Auto Crimes Enforcement Unit were able to find the car, the suspect, and the child within 15 minutes. Officers surrounding the car, ordering the suspect to raise his hands to get out. He was then immediately handcuffed and arrested as the child's cries were heard from inside of the car. Thankfully, police say the child was unharmed, reunited with her parents, and the National Police Association credits quick police work and automatic license plate readers.
11: Fox's Madison Allworth, and I'm Jack Callahan. This is Fox News.
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20: Here's your Tuesday forecast for the PD. You better keep that rain gear handy. We're looking at muggy conditions with highs reaching 85 degrees. Scattered afternoon showers and thunderstorms will build across the area. So drive carefully on those wet roads, and not much relief tonight. We're dropping down to 75 degrees.
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0: Hey, what's up, y'all? This is Jeb Mack from the Jeb Mack Band. 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
7: New records on Wall Street. I'm Jack Callahan, Fox News. Dow Jones Industrial Average showed officially closing 940 points higher today, cresting 54,000 for the first time ever. The S&P 500 up 139 points to close at 7739, also a record. NASDAQ closed 669 points higher. Crude oil prices down about 5% today. The national average price for a gallon of gasoline slightly lower. The optimism over assurances from the administration that an agreement with Iran to open the Strait of Hormuz is close.
8: Administration officials continue to be confident that a deal for free passage of all commercial shipping through that strait is really on the horizon, that such a deal could be signed as early as tomorrow. In the meantime, CENTCOM continues its tough blockade of Iran and all of its ports. Iran, in the meantime, continues to insist it is not negotiating directly with the U.S., but Iranian officials say they are negotiating with Oman.
7: Fox's Steve Harrigan in Tel Aviv. The Justice Department's healthcare fraud task force says it's busted a costly healthcare fraud ring in Philadelphia.
9: We are announcing criminal charges against 19 defendants for fraudulent home healthcare schemes that targeted Pennsylvania's Medicaid fraud program and resulted in over $4 million of fraud.
7: Assistant Attorney General Colin McDonald says one of the defendants had billed Medicaid for providing elder care while he was in jail. Senate's Judiciary Committee voting along party lines today to recommend the full Senate vote to confirm Acting Attorney General Todd Blanche.
10: Todd Blanche gets a favorable nomination out of the Judiciary Committee. 12 to 10, all Republicans voting yes. And now this will go to the full Senate floor, where he is expected to be confirmed later this week.
7: Fox's David Spont. The L.A. Fire Department concluding last year's deadly Eaton fire started by sparks from a Southern California Edison transmission tower. 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
7: The state of New Jersey has filed an antitrust lawsuit against Amazon.
12: New Jersey AG Jennifer Davenport posed the question in a produced social media video.
13: We all get Amazon packages delivered to the door, but have you ever thought about how this multi-trillion dollar corporation treats its drivers?
12: Davenport alleges Amazon is acting as a monopoly in retail goods and is using that power over its delivery service partners to create what she called inhumane conditions for drivers. She declared in the video,
13: "It's not legal, and we're taking action."
12: Amazon spokesman Steve Kelly responded to Davenport's lawsuit, saying her claims are just wrong, adding its delivery partners make their own decisions on how they manage their fleet. Gernal Scott, Fox News.
7: In a divided ruling, a federal appeals court has ruled the Trump administration wrongly ended a multi-billion-dollar program to boost clean energy projects. The ruling has been stayed for now to allow an appeal to the U.S. Supreme Court. State of New York's attempt to ban ICE agents from wearing face masks has been blocked by a federal judge.
14: Judge May DiAgostino ruling that under the Constitution's Supremacy Clause, New York State cannot control how federal agents do their jobs. So at least for now, ICE, FBI, DEA, and CBP officers can wear masks, no IDs required. A final ruling is to come, the judge writing, quote, New York cannot impose its own uniform requirements on federal agents simply because it disagrees with how the federal government is exercising its authority. But New York City's Democratic Socialist Mayor Zohran Mamdani says public safety does not come from masked armed agents taking people off our streets.
7: Fox's Brian Yenis. Israel's Prime Minister Netanyahu says Israel will not withdraw from Gaza until Hamas has been completely disarmed, pushing back on the withdrawal plan from President Trump's peace board. I'm Jack Callahan. This is Fox News.
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17: Here's your Tuesday forecast for the PD. You better keep that rain gear handy. We're looking at muggy conditions with highs reaching 85 degrees. Scattered afternoon showers and thunderstorms will build across the area. So drive carefully on those wet roads, and not much relief tonight. We're dropping down to 75 degrees.
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0: Hey, this is Ken Allard of Wake Up Carolina. I'm with Dr. Chad Thurman, McLeod Orthopedic Surgeon. Dr. Thurman, how are you?
1: I'm very good. Thank you for having
0: me. So we're talking a little hip replacement. When should someone seek medical attention for hip pain?
1: The first thing I try to tell patients is if they've had pain more than 4 weeks, don't blow it off as normal. So if you're hurting more than 3 to 4 weeks, go see somebody. One of the things that trips people up is groin pain is one of the first signs of hip pain. Most people point to the outside of their hip near their butt cheek, but really groin pain is one of the first signs. You wouldn't believe how many people we have say, I think I pulled my groin 6 months ago. And so if you're having, if that's one of the first signs the hip can be going is that inner thigh pain. But if it's happening more than 3 to 4 weeks, I would go at least see your primary care doctor or come see us.
0: Okay. Once we make that determination, what sort of treatment options for that pain are they in store for?
1: Well, we've got a whole team of hip of docs and mid-level providers treating hips. So it's not all surgery. We have some really good folks doing hip injections. We have great therapists. Therapy can work well. We also obviously use medication. And there's some newer products that we also do some things we can do with your own blood products and things. So it starts usually early with exercise and medicine, and we work up.
0: Okay, when do we decide that it's time to consider having a hip replacement?
1: The conversation's always the same in my clinic. First, if your imaging is, bad x-rays, bad arthritis, does the pain affect your life? If it's changing the way you live, hip replacement surgery is so successful and the recovery is so predictable that once it's really changing how you're living your life, it's time to get it fixed.
0: Okay, how can patients or when can patients or what can patients expect during recovery from a hip replacement? How sort of they up and walking after surgery?
1: Well, that's one of the things a lot of patients don't know. It's not like your grandma and grandpa surgery in the past. We usually get people up within 3 hours walking. We want them mobile early. On a walker at first, you should expect that. But for most folks, we can get you off that walker within 2 weeks, back to full work within 8 to 12 weeks. And I tell most of my patients, miserable pain before surgery, you're usually pain-free within 2 months.
0: How much is in our hands after we have the surgery? In other words, the physical therapy you'll recommend, some are very stringent about following and adhering, some probably not so much.
1: Well, patients have to drive their own recovery. I always talk about this in my clinic. We're a team. So if you have a good surgeon you trust using good technology, good implants, you got to come to the table doing the therapy, willing to work. And the result is predictable. Again, if you put in the work with therapy, learning how to walk right again, we can get you back on your feet pretty predictably within 2 to 3 months to everything you want to do.
0: But certainly you understand the consternation that that's kind of the ultimate decision. Once I make a decision to have a hip replacement, there is no turning back.
1: Well, exactly. I mean, once you've made your mind up, you got to be part of the team. It's your hip, it's your life. But most patients are really great about that. Once they understand the vision and they understand the technology and where we've come with modern approaches, they're on board.
0: This is a weird question, but I think one people will understand. What is the one thing you wish everyone knew about hip replacement surgery?
1: I wish everyone knew that the technology has changed so much. Like I said, most people don't know this. You're up walking within 2 to 3 hours of surgery. It's not like sitting in the hospital 3 or 4 days. And with modern navigation, robotics, we're doing cool things, getting people moving quickly.
0: Are there things we can do proactively to make it less likely that we one of these days have to have a hip replacement?
1: Absolutely. I mean, sometimes it's genetics and you can't beat that. Some people get injured and can't beat that. But for most folks, the studies have shown if you stick to resistance training, and call that what you want. Some people it's weight lifting, some people it's squats and lunges, some people riding a stationary bike and it's exercise. But resistance training reduces your risk for joint replacement, both in the hip and the knee.
0: McLeod talks a lot about camaraderie and teamwork. You are a surgeon. Mm-hmm. How many people are helping make this decision as we walk through diagnosing pain in the hip to hip replacement?
1: Well, it really is a team effort. I mean, from the first diagnosis, often that's from all of our great primary care docs, even, local urgent cares and things. But a lot of the primary care level folks are making this diagnosis. They're getting people to us. And we have a team of non-operative people who are doing the injections, doing the medicines, doing the therapy orders, all the way up. You come meet your surgeon, you get a good surgical plan. And then, in the OR, there's 6 or 7 people all helping us do it. And then a whole team of therapists afterwards. So it's a community effort, but I tell people this all the time, it's my favorite surgery for a reason. It just changes people's lives in a great way.
0: Okay. Dr. Chad Thurman, McLeod Orthopedic Surgeon. Thank you, sir.
1: Thank you.
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6: The stock market on fire at Tuesday's close on optimism over a Strait of Hormuz deal. The Dow soaring 907 points and topping 54,000. The S&P rising 136. NASDAQ gaining 671. Wall Street's rally fueled by tech stocks, with Palantir Technologies leading the way. SpaceX posting its first earnings report since its IPO, and the results surpassing Wall Street estimates, with revenue jumping 92%. Elon Musk's company also announced on Tuesday that it's teaming up with chip giant NVIDIA to increase computing capacity into orbit. AMD also releasing quarterly earnings after the bell Tuesday, the chipmaker's revenue rising 50% thanks to its data center sales. And that's your Fox Business Report. I'm Laura Cantor, invested in you.
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10: All right, 25 now till the top of the hour. Your calls are coming up straight ahead. 800-941-SEAN is our number if you want to be a part of the program. 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You know, I quote it and I say it, but maybe I don't play it enough. Linda was actually making this point to me, and I said, you know what, that's probably a good point. Maybe I don't play it enough. Maybe I should play it more so people really understand how nuts this DSA new radical left is. I mean, we now have 30 some odd DSA people that are running for various offices. We'll start with James Talafrico. You know, healthcare is a human right, not a privilege. Oh, a lot of good that Obamacare did. Nobody ever wants to talk about the failure of Obamacare. Why are so many people coming from Canada? Because they have universal health care, single payer system there, and they come to the United States because they don't have enough time to wait for the care, the inferior care that they're getting there. Here's what he said.
11: Healthcare is a human right. It is not a privilege. I just, since we are in church, and because I said BS earlier, if you read our scriptures, if you read the New Testament, what does Jesus spend most of his time doing? It's not, well, you already know. Okay. It's not preaching, it's not teaching, it is healing the sick. And in Matthew 25, scripture says that's how we will be judged and how we will be saved, by healing the sick.
10: And here's Talafrico, Mr. Sixgender himself, God is non-binary, and of course championing the rights of biological men to have access to abortion. I didn't know biological men could have abortions. I didn't know they can get pregnant. I might have to go back to school. But he's talking here about preventing men and women's sports being a culture war fight.
12: You have been empathetic toward and voiced support for trans people, that you have not been willing to join in the demonization of trans people that motivates so many candidates right now, and that that the Republican Party has relied on so heavily in general election campaigns. What's your response to that?
11: I mean, I don't think we win by selling people out. Mm-hmm. And we're refusing to do that in this campaign. This is a campaign of, by, and for all Texans. And I think people are really tired of these culture war fights that are designed to tear us apart, designed to get us angry. I mean, there are difficult issues. Trying to figure out trans athletes in sports, that's an issue where we could actually come to a policy solution. But instead, politicians like Ken Paxton, they use those difficult issues to rile people up, to divide us, to distract us, in order to win power for themselves.
10: Now, this guy, remember, he's running a, you know, vegan campaign in the cattle state of Texas. He's against drilling in Texas. Six genders. What are the other four? Because I can only name two. You know, God is non-binary. All those years, I say the Our Father prayers. But these people are nuts. Now, many of them supported by Hassan Piker, the guy that, you know, blamed America for 9/11, celebrating the socialist movement, actually saying something to the effect recently that no presidential candidate in 28 will support Israel to that effect. You know, ridiculous for undocumented people, Al-Sayed saying, you know, Al-Sayed is out there campaigning with Hassan Piker, blaming 9/11 on America. You know, he now wants Schumer to go away. He calls Fetterman an a-hole. Listen.
13: So you have all these plans of things to do in the Senate. Who are your biggest obstacles in the Democratic caucus?
14: I mean, clearly he's already presented himself, the current leader.
13: Schumer.
14: Yeah.
13: Like, who do you think is, like, the biggest set of problems amongst
14: Fetterman. Fetterman is probably the biggest issue. Fetterman is the sitting counter-argument to the kind of Midwest politics that I think really can work.

0: President Trump. He was very pro national security, national defense. He would not be welcome in today's radicalized DSA Communist Party that is that now dominates. And, you know, and with the exception of your Senator John Fetterman, there's not one mainstream Democrat out there. There's just not. You have the best Democrat in the country in your state who's willing to speak out the way he speaks out. I give him a lot of credit. Ron, thank you. Appreciate it, man. 800-941-SEAN if you want to be a part of the program. Let's say hi to John in Missouri. John, hi. How are you? Glad you called.
1: Thank you for taking my call, Sean. God bless you and Linda for doing Liberty's work. It really means a lot to us.
0: Thank you. We appreciate it. I'll speak on Linda's behalf for her contribution when we don't have to edit her.
1: Yes, you get the touchdowns, but she does the blocking, right?
2: Thank you, John.
0: She doesn't even know what that analogy means.
2: I don't
0: means.
2: Need
0: she doesn't
2: to know. I can tell by his tone he's nice, and that's good enough for me.
0: Okay. Whatever you say. Okay.
1: Okay. Well, what? The reason I called is I wanted to talk about this Marxist Madami. I mean, we know he's as sharp as a marble, but this taxpayer-funded grocery stores, so now he's going to control who can shop there, which means it's probably going to be paid by people on food stamps, which is taxpayer-funded. Now, if it wasn't about control and power, why don't you just give them an extra 30%? And not go through the whole issue of the money that it's going to cost to do what he's trying to do with the grocery stores. It's about power and control, like you said earlier.
0: Well, let me give you some background on this. So Mamdani now is spending $50 million already on one location. I think it's in Harlem. And they're going to be offering people a 30% discount. That means it will all be subsidized. On top of, by the way, the front page of the New York Post yesterday, they're now, you know, crooks to cooks was the headline in the New York Post. Woke Mamdani brings farm to table dining to city inmates. So we reached out to Mamdani's office about needing ID at these, you know, free grocery stores, you know, and government run grocery stores. And they responded, which we were very happy about, said NYC grocery stores will be open to everyone. There will be no system to verify, identify residency or income. No one will be asked to show ID to shop. Now, then they had this. The only system under discussion is a customer card designed by the private operator to help manage supply and prevent people from buying large quantities of discounted staples for resale. So you do need a card. Now, they don't like it because it exposes their hypocrisy, because you don't need any ID in New York State to vote. So it's just it's smoke and mirrors. It's not real. It's so typical. It's just it's an obfuscation. You know, they're using all independently operated. I'm like, independently operated, my ass. They're full of crap. They're just outright lying. You shouldn't need any ID. Oh, it's to make sure that you don't hoard the low prices we're giving. Okay, but you need some kind of ID to identify yourself as not being one of those people. But you can vote without any ID at all. And this is all madness. 800-941-SEAN if you want to be a part of the program. Good call, my friend. Born on America's Darkest Day, 9/11/01. The Tunnel to the Towers Foundation, they have spent years honoring America's heroes. This is the 25th anniversary year of 9/11, and the foundation now continues their commitment to those who put their lives on the line for others, reminding families all across the country that their service, their courage, their sacrifice will never be forgotten. When a first responder or military service member does not come home, young children left behind, Tunnel to Towers will pay off the family mortgage, lifting that financial burden. It's God's work they're doing. For catastrophically injured vets, first responders, Tunnel to Towers will build them a mortgage-free smart home, enabling severely injured heroes to live more independent lives. 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
2: Looking at your forecast for tonight across the PD, expect lingering clouds and muggy conditions with lows dropping around 75 degrees. Wednesday, keep that umbrella packed as we're in for another round of scattered showers with a high of 84 degrees.
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0: This guy lectures us, we Americans. These people are here newly here, first or second generation, lecturing us about our country, about our history. When you attack America, you're attacking Americans. America isn't a thing. It's a country with citizens. And he was with this guy, Piker, all day. Piker, the man who said we deserve 9/11, and he feels no allegiance towards the United States. How many of you would campaign with a person like that? I'm talking to you folks in Michigan. How many of you would want to embrace somebody like that? And many of you know better, know a lot better than what's going on here. People jumping off the Twin Towers, collapsing, the horror death, the plane flown into the Pentagon, the plane where the heroes took it over, crashed in central Pennsylvania. Are you kidding me? You know better than this. And these people are rooting for the enemy. They're rooting for the terrorists. For nearly 3,000 years, Homer's epic poem, The Odyssey, has shaped the literary and moral imagination of the West. More than a story of monsters and shipwrecks and mythical creatures, it's about courage, duty, loyalty, and the search for home. 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
2: 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I mean, there was no doubt about it. You better go to the upstate and you better kiss as many rings and as many behinds as you can. Well, now that's changed. I'm not saying the upstate doesn't matter, because it certainly does. But what would it do to the power structure of South Carolina politics if one of our statewide representatives in Washington were from Charleston and the other from Oree? The coast would be, you know, the base of power in South Carolina politics.
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0: you to trust what I say, judge me by what I have already done. 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You should already know. Every time Washington spends more, you pay more. 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I'm Ralph Norman, and I ask for your vote. 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
2: Federal appeals court has ruled the Trump administration improperly ended a multi-billion dollar program for clean energy projects, but the ruling is temporarily on hold to allow the Environmental Protection Agency time to appeal to the Supreme Court. Two Eustis, Florida police officers dragged by a suspect over the weekend as he tried to drive off while they conducted a traffic stop.
3: Police say the driver floored the gas pedal when he was ordered out of the car, and all of this caught on police body camera.
4: Step out! All right, Whoa, get out the car now.
5: Get out. Hey, he's taking off.
3: This was recorded just seconds before investigators say 28-year-old Chakoy Donovan made his move. You could hear him there talking to police. They tell us that he was pulled over Saturday night after officers spotted him swerving. They say they smelled marijuana and ordered him to step out of the car, but Donovan refused.
2: Fox says Dana Marie McNichol. Donovan has since turned himself in as facing a number of charges, including attempted murder of a law enforcement official. A bid by Governor DeSantis and Florida lawmakers to cut property taxes faces a brick wall.
6: Just vote no. The message from police and firefighter groups regarding Amendment 3. If passed, it would raise the homestead exemption to $150,000 in 2027 and to $250,000 in 2028, with taxpayers still on the hook to pay the local school tax bill. The Florida Sheriff's Association said it's significantly concerned since it would boost exemptions from $50,000 to $250,000 over 2 years. That association joins the Florida State Fraternal Order of Police, Florida Professional Firefighters, the Florida Fire Chiefs Association, and several prominent county sheriffs in the state, warning the tax cut could also affect money for first responder services in Florida.
2: Fox's CJ Papa. I'm Lee Silicera. This is Fox News.
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9: Looking at your forecast for tonight across the PD, expect lingering clouds and muggy conditions with lows dropping around 75 degrees. Wednesday, keep that umbrella packed as we're in for another round of scattered showers with a high of 84 degrees.
10: Broadcasting from the underground command post, deep in the bowels of a hidden bunker, somewhere under the brick and steel of a nondescript building, we've once again made contact with our leader, Mark Levin.

0: among the first to say that Islam is incompatible with Western values were Islamic scholars. Islamic scholars. That's why they seek the destruction, the obliteration of the West. Now, I notice these majority Islamic countries don't tolerate any presence of Christians or Jews, of churches or synagogues. But we have mosques popping up in our country, left and right. And for a population of about 5 million and growing fast in our country, that's quite amazing, I would say. There was a person, Gina Milan, I believe her name is, if I'm wrong, I apologize, who posted a list of what states these mosques are popping up in most significantly. And as I say, I did post that. And let's see if I can find, did I bring the post with me here on my list? I'm looking very quickly, America. We are live and national. Mr. Producer is very quick. He's very quick. He saw it. He sent it. There it is. Good job, Rich. And here it is. U.S. states ranked by number of mosques and Islamic centers. And we'll get back to this after the break. As of 2021. And it's Gina Milan. 2020, Mr. Producer? Is that the amount of time that's left? I believe it was 2021. When we come back, I will tell you. But there's many more since, almost 4,000. We'll be right back.
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0: Prince. I don't know. We don't have Jack Keane audio here, do we, Mr. Producer? I meant to send that to you. We have Jack Keane, who said the other night, I think it was last night, or yesterday, on Fox. You've got Qatar, Saudi Arabia, Pakistan as our mediators, and also whispering in the president's ear, and they clearly are more aligned with Iran than they are with us. And they also have no problem with us shouldering the attacks and the Israelis shouldering the attacks, but they don't want their countries and their oil fields touched. And his point is that we're carrying water for these regimes, for these inbreds, for these dictatorial monarchies, and their interests, to quote the vice president, do not align with ours. They don't align with our interests. And yet they are having an enormous impact on the nature of this war. As Keane pointed out, and I'll point out as well, the last several times we were ready to hit them and hit them to defeat them, we pulled back because the dictator monarch in Saudi Arabia contacted the administration or the president. Same with Qatar. The mediators are always, you know, within an inch of some great agreement and that sort of thing. And so they are becoming a huge, huge problem. And we talked about this over the months as well. And, of course, the woke right, neo-fascists, isolationists, you don't hear them complaining about Saudi Arabia or Qatar or Pakistan or any of them, do you? None of them. I'll be right back.
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0: Breaking story from Associated Press. Authorities arrested a man with ammunition and apparently monitoring security at the Trump golf course near Los Angeles. California man carrying ammunition and with a gun in his car was arrested Sunday at President Donald Trump's Los Angeles area golf course after appearing to monitor security preparations 2 days ahead of Trump's fundraiser there, authorities said Tuesday. The Los Angeles County Sheriff's Department said the man was taking photos and video and had a 16-round magazine with ammunition in his pocket. Authorities recovered a loaded pistol in his car. Law enforcement searched his home Monday and found a plethora of firearms, magazines and ammunition, body armor, and notebooks with concerning statements, quote-unquote. The sheriff's department announced the arrest as Trump was preparing to arrive for a fundraising dinner for the Republican National Committee, I believe he's there now, at the Trump National Golf Course in the suburb of Rancho Palos Verdes, just south of Los Angeles. The 38-year-old man was arrested for allegedly carrying a concealed firearm and possessing prohibited ammunition. The sheriff's department said the man was being investigated by the El Segundo Police Department for robbery. The sheriff's department, there is no credible threat to our communities, not right now. A jury in 2025 found a man guilty of trying to assassinate Trump at the president's Florida country club. Now, that's all we know right now. I'll tell you what, man. I'm speechless anymore. I don't even know what to say. But I will say this. I want to thank the cops. Local police, state police, federal police, all law enforcement. I don't know what we would do without you, despite what the left and the Democrats say. You're just fantastic. Thank you very, very much. And out there in California, we salute you here on the Mark Levin Show. This is all we know. We've been digging and looking, but this just broke literally 10 minutes ago. So, obviously the president knew about it when he was flying out there today. I haven't talked to the president in a while, but he did call me this morning for a quick hello. He's always very gracious, very friendly. We love the man here. We'll be right back.
18: 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And now your smoke alarm is filing a complaint? 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
22: Primaries in five states. I'm Lisa Lucera, Fox News. Polls now closed in Michigan, where there's a contest for the Democratic nomination for Congress. Progressive Abdul Al-Sayed hoping to unseat Congresswoman Haley Stevens.
23: He is and has been campaigning on transforming the American health care system, getting rid of private health care insurance, turning over to a government-financed Medicare for all. He is for getting rid of ICE. And, of course, he's talked an awful lot about outside money in politics, in particular that of AIPAC, and in particular AIPAC spending to support his opponent, Congresswoman Haley Stevens.
22: Fox's Rich Edson in Detroit. The winner of tonight's primary faces Republican Mike Rogers in November. In Virginia, former two-term Democratic Congresswoman Elaine Luria won the Democratic nomination in the state's second congressional district, setting up what will be closely watched rematch between her and incumbent Republican Jen Kiggins. The Los Angeles County Sheriff's Department says they've arrested a man Sunday who was walking the grounds carrying a concealed weapon and a 16-round magazine at President Trump's California golf course. The president is set to arrive at a fundraising dinner at the club outside Los Angeles tonight. Law enforcement says a search of the suspect's home turned up more guns, magazines, and ammunition, body armor, and notebooks, what they're calling concerning comments. The suspect, who authorities say is responsible for setting the Old Trails fire in Spokane, in court today, Aaron Farinacci, facing a first-degree arson charge.
24: The court will adopt the $1 million bond that's already in place and adopt all the proposed release conditions as suggested by the prosecution.
22: Judge Tony Hazel. Authorities questioned Farinacci in two other fires that broke out last year, but he was never charged. He served 10 years in prison in Arizona for murdering his father. America's listening to Fox News.
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22: More than 150 migrants have been rescued after their boat caught fire between France and England.
3: The boat was trying to make the dangerous and illegal crossing from continental Europe to the United Kingdom. At first, some of the migrants refused help. They didn't want to be returned to France. But then the boat's engine caught fire, prompting an emergency response from both sides of the English Channel. In the end, all 157 on board were taken to French soil. There are no reports of deaths or injuries.